Most gladly, therefore, will I rather glory in my infirmities, that the power of Christ may rest upon me. 2 Corinthians chapter 12, verse 9. Let's get things started tonight. Here's Joseph Habedank, Forgiven. It's Gospel Radio Favorites right here on 88.5 WBNH.

If These Walls Could Talk, I'm Brian Crow. Greater Vision right there. Good evening. Hope you had a great weekend. So happy to be with you. Had a great weekend. Spent Sunday at church. Had a nap. I love my naps because I rarely get a chance to nap. Sunday is my rest day, and I make it a point to take a nap. Here's Lauren Talley, a song called Wall. 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

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Here's Brian Free and Assurance. You must have met him.

And the magician still under his feet. How about some Perry's? It's their latest to Gospel Music Radio, a song called By the Blood.

0: Hey, no fishing. That's Jake Cass, a classic right here on Good News Radio on your Monday evening. Well, we've said goodbye to September. We are 5 days into the month of October. Fall is upon us. One of my favorite seasons. I love spring, love fall. And we are in the time where the weather starts to cool down. I pull out my hoodies or long sleeve, and I just love it. Just love this time of year. The leaves are changing, beautiful colors, God's creation at its finest. Here's the Guardians, I Know You.
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They're celebrating 19 years of marriage. Columbia wants to celebrate the love, laughter, and togetherness with Dave today and in years to come. God brought us together and continues to grow our love with each other and God. A favorite Bible verse we'd like to share is John chapter 10, verses 27 through 30. My sheep hear my voice, and I know them, and they follow me, and I give eternal life to them, and they will never perish, and no one will snatch them out of my hand. My Father who has given them to me is greater than all, and no one is able to snatch them out of the Father's hand. I and the Father are one. Thank you to our day sponsors today. 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

0: While today flew by, it's time for me to head on out. It's an honor to be with you, Tyrande Green, like Jesus can. As always, my friends, until next time, may God richly bless you. Take care. Have a great night.
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5: With SRN News, I'm Ken Lorman in Washington. President Trump is in Grand Island, Nebraska for a high-profile midterm election campaign rally. He told the crowd their high gas and diesel prices will be coming down very soon.
6: Last week, at my request, European nations agreed to release massive amounts of diesel fuel from their reserves. They have tremendous diesel fuel. Diesel's a big thing over there. We have a good relationship, and they're releasing it as we speak. Prices are all going down. Prices are all going way down, but they really are going to plummet as soon as that war ends.
5: President stumping tonight for Senator Pete Ricketts and other Republicans in the state. He warned about turning power over to Democrats, saying again this is one of the most important midterm elections ever. They are in less than 30 days. The U.S. has removed all of its B-1 bombers from an air base in the United Kingdom following security concerns over a suspected terror plot. The Pentagon says about a dozen bombers have returned to the U.S. but remain ready for combat missions. The move follows the arrest of six suspects accused of plotting an attack on the base. The U.K. is saying there are strong indications Iran was involved. Following a record overseas deployment, the USS Abraham Lincoln is expected to arrive home Thursday.
7: There are about 5,000 sailors on board. The Navy says the crew played a critical role during its deployment in the Middle East, which lasted more than 286 days without a port stop. There are rumors that President Trump will be in San Diego for the return of the vessel, but that is not yet confirmed by the White House. About 40 of the helicopter strike squadron departed the ship and returned to San Diego last Friday. Rich Thomason reporting.
5: Wall Street closed higher to start the week. This is SRN News. This past week, the top legal officials in Louisiana, Arkansas, and Alabama filed a federal lawsuit against three other states charging they are illegally breaking pro-life laws in the southern states by allowing mail-order shipments of abortion pills to originate within the defendant's borders. One of the plaintiffs is Liz Murrell, the Attorney General of Louisiana.
8: This is an original action filed against Massachusetts, California, and New York challenging their shield laws because those laws are intended to nullify our laws in our state and facilitate illegal abortion pill trafficking. And they are doing it for a political purpose. They are doing it because they disapprove of the laws that our state has passed, and so they want to flood our state with those pills illegally.
5: Murrell adds it'll now be up to the Supreme Court to rein in the illegal abortion pill pipeline in her state. This is SRN News. A new CDC-led study shows most people with the flu stop isolating when they're still likely contagious.
9: The study says most people with the flu end their isolation 4 days after symptoms begin when they still are at their most viral. Researchers stress the importance of post-isolation precautions like hand washing, improving indoor air quality, and cleaning high-touch surfaces. CDC guidelines say people can end isolation when their symptoms have been improving for 24 hours without fever-reducing medication. I'm Lisa Carton.
5: The U.S. Supreme Court is back at it today, hearing several high-profile cases in its new term. Up first, the High Court hearing arguments in a case out of Colorado that centers on whether lawsuits seeking to hold fossil fuel companies responsible for so-called climate change can move forward in state courts. More details at srnnews.com.
10: This is your weather forecast for the Peoria area. We're expecting a low around 50 degrees overnight tonight under clear skies. Sunny on your Tuesday, high of 76 tomorrow. Winds could gust as high as 17 miles an hour. Highs near 79 degrees on Wednesday under sunny skies. And then sunny again on Thursday with a high of 75. Again, overnight tonight, we're expecting a low around 50 degrees under clear skies.
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Ryan Stevenson, Amadeo, Still My God, on Praise and Worship. When we're going through a valley, it's really important that we pick the right people to share that information with. We want those who are ready to listen to us. There's just nothing worse when we're sharing our pain, our problems, where we're at, and you could just kind of see their eyes glaze over, and maybe they change the subject. So, yeah, it's not their fault. They're just not ready for it. So just be very careful that you're unloading some of that pain and trauma on the right person, because they are out there. Here's Tasha Layton, Meet Me in the Valley.

0: Forrest Frank on Praise and Worship. If you really think about it, let go, let God sums up the Christian life. Let. That really details a decision on our part. God left our will in place, and so now we still get to make decisions. So let go. What are you holding on to? Anxiety? Fear? Maybe you're holding on to that opportunity to get back at someone else. Retaliation, retribution. Maybe you're holding on to anxiety about the past or the future. So we have a choice. We can let go, but we can't let go unless we've got something to go to, and that's God. So let go of that and let God be the one to determine how he's going to work out in someone's life who has hurt you. Let God be the one to decide what your future is going to be and that you don't have to be anxious about it. Let God be the one to determine that everything you have done, past, present, and future, has been paid for by the blood of Jesus. Let God be the one to be God in your life. It's a choice that we can make. So today, my friend, I hope you'll think about letting go and letting God be the God of your life.
1: As we develop a consistent devotional life, some seasons are harder than others.
2: As a new mom, I know that I need God's help more than ever, but I'm too exhausted to even think. I don't really have much of a desire to pray or read the Bible.
1: I once talked with a new mom in this situation. Rather than put her on a further guilt trip, I shared with her one of my favorite Old Testament names for God, El Shaddai, the All-Sufficient One. You know, in Hebrew, that root word shad actually means breast. The picture here is of God as the breasted one. Just as a nursing mother pours herself out to satisfy her hungry baby, El Shaddai satisfies our needy hearts. I encouraged that mom to meditate on El Shaddai even as she nursed her baby in the middle of the night. You feel exhausted and empty? Focus on God as the all-sufficient one and let him fill you up. With Seeking Him, I'm Nancy DeMoss Walkmuth.
3: Hi, I'm Barry McGuire, author of Ignite Your Life, here to explain how you can defeat fear effortlessly. Let me ask you a question. When's the last time you heard a message sending you out to share your faith? Do you get my drift? Most Christians have never heard a sending message. Is it any wonder that less than 1% of us are actually sharing our faith? It's a fact. Over 80% of the unchurched would like to believe in a God who can get us out of this mess. The fields are white for harvest. I mean, they really are. But Romans 10:14 asks these questions. How can they believe in God if no one has told them about him? And how will anyone tell them about him unless they're sent? Most Americans are completely lost today, beyond the reach of the church, blinded by Satan, believing evil is good, and yet desperate for God. How many people do you know that may be lost for eternity unless you tell them? Consider yourself sent. If you want to have your life ignited, go to igniteamerica.com.
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Where would I be? I'd be experiencing the consequences of some of my bad decisions. So glad God intervened when he did. I asked Jesus to be my Savior when I was 22, and I've never regretted it. I hope you've asked him wherever you're at in your journey right now that you've made that conscious decision. Say, yes, Jesus, I want you to be my Savior. Here's Micah Tyler.

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2: I have a friend who is quite affluent and drives a Mercedes. He's an active Christian and a Christian leader. An acquaintance said to him one time, "God told me that you're supposed to give your Mercedes to my ministry." My friend said, "Well, I talked to God this morning and he never mentioned it." Most of the time, don't let people tell you what God told them to tell you. God is perfectly capable of telling you himself. When the veil to the Holy of Holies was torn in two, that meant that you have a friend in a very high place, and you can go to him yourself. I'm Steve Brown. You can think about that. Share what you just heard with a friend. Go to youthinkaboutthat.com.
3: Gary, my wife and I are both active duty Marines, and we've spent a lot of time away from each other. How do we prepare ourselves when we know that one of us is going to be leaving soon?
4: I think one of the ways you prepare yourself for the separation is to talk with each other about some of the things that you really enjoyed during the time you were together, and then to ask the other person, what are some things I can do while you're away that would be helpful to you to have done while I'm gone? I think another factor is to say to them, how can we stay in touch while we're away? And the good news is, for example, the love languages can be spoken long distance by emails or phone calls or letters. But talking about that before you go can set the stage for your actually speaking love long distance.
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0: Brendan Lake, hard fought, hallelujah. Our first ancestors had to answer the question, does God love me? Well, they had a thought implanted in their brain that no, he doesn't. He's withholding something good from you because he does not want you to be like him. That's still the same old lie being pitched to us. God's withholding, and he doesn't want us to be like him, but that's not true. He does. He wants us to be like him, and that's why he gives us the Holy Spirit and a chance to receive his Son as our Savior. He really, really, really does love us. Here's David Crowder, Maverick City Music, to bring that truth home.
1: I've got a friend.

0: With SRN News, I'm Ken Lorman in Washington. President Trump visits Deep Red, Nebraska for another rally ahead of the November elections.
1: But with your support, just 29 days from now, Nebraska is going to defeat the radical left Democrats once again. And on November 3rd, we're going to send Pete Ricketts back to the United States Senate.
0: President in Grand Island, Nebraska tonight, rallying for Senator Ricketts and other Republicans. He warned against giving Democrats control, calling the midterms in less than 30 days away among the most important ever. President Trump says his super PAC will start paying for the pro-Trump TV ads instead of the government. The president has been criticized for the government-funded ads that have been running in the lead-up to the midterms. On Truth Social Monday night, he dismissed the criticism, saying they were a positive promotion for our great USA and a rather standard thing to do. Conservatives say President Trump was right, and the media are doing an about-face on the Strait of Hormuz.
2: They argue that media outlets initially portrayed Iran as gaining control over the Strait of Hormuz during the ongoing war, criticizing President Trump's strategy, but recent reports show oil exports from the Persian Gulf have rebounded to pre-war levels, while Iran's exports have plummeted to zero due to U.S. blockades. This shift validates the commander-in-chief's approach, crippling Iran's economy and leverage, prompting a quiet media reversal without direct credit to the president. Ron Taylor reporting.
0: President Trump says the U.S. is ready to help Russia after a worker at an anti-plague institute died. Russian officials first cited a possible plague infection, then said that she died of pneumonia. This is SRN News.
3: This is your weather forecast for the Peoria area. We're expecting a low around 50 degrees overnight tonight under clear skies. Sunny on your Tuesday, high of 76 tomorrow. Winds could gust as high as 17 miles an hour. Highs near 79 degrees on Wednesday under sunny skies. And then sunny again on Thursday with a high of 75. Again, overnight tonight, we're expecting a low around 50 degrees under clear skies.
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6: 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Greer. As always, I'm your host, Molly Vidovich. If this world is what the Bible says it is, then focusing your whole life on laying up treasures here, things like beach houses and 401ks and worldly fame or Instagram followers, seems foolish. Why? Because Revelation 18:17 says, in a single hour, all this wealth has been laid waste. Instead, Pastor JD is going to show us how to build our lives on the only two treasures we carry with us into eternity, the Word of God and the souls of people. Now, before we jump in, don't forget that if you ever want to listen to a message again, you can find it free of charge at jdgreer.com. 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
7: You know, they say you can entice and trap a male butterfly simply by using a cardboard replica of the female. You ever try to catch a butterfly without a net? You ever try that? It's not easy. It's hard. But if you put up a colorful cardboard cutout of a female butterfly in a cage, doesn't have to be that good, he will trap himself. Look at that poor male butterfly, by the way. It's not just flitting around, you know, lonely, looking for love. Things aren't going well back at home. And there she is. Oh, look at the beauty of those wings. I ain't never seen a pattern like that. Wonder why she's in that strange little box. Oh, no matter. I'm sure her love is worth it. Only to get there to find out after he's trapped that she's fake. And the next thing he knows, he's on display at the Museum of Life Science with snot-nosed kids staring and poking at him all day. When are we going to learn that that's the trajectory of all sin? Pornography becomes addictive. Cynicism rots your soul and just makes you more and more bitter. When are we going to learn that these are all false promises and they're fake? They're propaganda village. Y'all, sometimes the ones who best reveal this to us, I found, are our comedians. The ones we pay to make us laugh. Like this guy, Robin Williams. One of the funniest people of our generation. Who ultimately committed suicide because his life felt so empty. What he said shortly before he died, I think the saddest people always try their hardest to make people happy. Because they know what it's like to feel absolutely worthless. All it takes is a beautiful fake smile to hide an injured soul. In other words, it's just a mirage. Or this guy, Dax Shepard. Right, you may not remember him as well, but if you watch the show Parenthood, he was one of the stars there. He's got a podcast now called Armchair Experts, pretty popular. Here's what he says. They're paying me a ton of money. People recognize me now at the airport. I'm doing everything I've ever dreamed of doing, and yet I'm the least happy I've ever been in my entire life. I am closer now to not wanting to be alive than I've ever been, and yet on paper I have every single thing I've ever wanted. Previously, I could always tell myself, one day, if I have money, one day when I'm doing the thing that I've always wanted to do, that'll solve everything. You know, I think a lot of us proceed through life thinking we will be happy if we will have self-esteem, if we will know contentment, if. Those are illusions that most people don't get to find out or just illusions, but I got to find out. I'm telling you from the mouths of our comedians, the people we pay to make us happy, they're saying it's all fake. It's all a facade. The building has no rooms. C.S. Lewis talked about the sweet poison of the false infinite. I love that phrase. The sweet poison of the false infinite. Babylon promises love and intimacy, but all you find there is heartache and trouble and brokenness. It's propaganda village. Nothing but empty supermarket shelves over there. Y'all listen, honestly. I've been thinking about my own personal battles with different sins. Unfortunately, you don't get to leave temptation to sin behind when you became a pastor. I tried, right? But when they handed me my degree in seminary, they didn't hand me a get out of sin free card. You bring all that stuff with you. And there's a few things that sin promises me personally, things Babylon uses to entice me. And I got to constantly tell myself, I have to preach to myself. Y'all, listen, my best sermons are not delivered to you. My best sermon is the one I preach to me. That's why I do a quiet time every single morning, because the first guy that needs to hear a sermon every day is JD. And what I got to constantly tell myself every single day using scripture is, it's all a mirage, all of it. Oh, it looks so good. It looks like such a sparkling city with lights and street sweepers, but it's all fake. It's all fake. It might be the promises of money or the promises of fame or forbidden romance. They're all dressed up for me in purple and scarlet and adorned with gold and jewels and pearls. But scripture tells me they're empty, they're fake, and that our steps take hold of hell and our feet lead down to the grave. Beware the sweet poison of the false infinite. When Babylon falls, John says this, chapter 18, verse 15, the merchants of these wares who gained wealth from her will stand far off in fear of her torment, weeping and mourning aloud. Alas, alas, for the great city that was clothed in fine linen and purple and scarlet, adorned with gold, with jewels, and with pearls, for in a single hour, all this wealth was laid waste. You're going to be somebody who wakes up one day to find out that you gave your life to chase one empty mirage after another, only to find out that none of it was what you thought it was, that you spent your whole life climbing some ladder just to get to the top of some building, only to find out that the building had no rooms, the windows were painted on, and it was all fake. I'm telling you, what you're looking for is in Jesus. It's in the New Jerusalem. Psalm 16:11. In his presence is the fullness of joy. At his right hand are pleasures forevermore. Fullness of joy means joys that could not get any stronger. Pleasures forevermore means joys that could not last any longer. But those things are only for those who wait in faith and who seek the invisible city, the heavenly city, the New Jerusalem. So what are the implications for us now? Look at 18 verse 4, John will tell you. Then I heard another voice from heaven saying, come out of her, my people, lest you take part in her sins, lest you share in her plagues. Now, remember, real quick, there's two ways to read Revelation. You can read it firstly as prophecies about a time coming in the future, an actual seven-year period in the future where an actual Antichrist and an actual false prophet reign. There will be a time during that seven-year period when God literally says to his people, get out of Babylon. I'm about to destroy it. And those of us who are still around at that point will flee the premises. But I've told you, that's a valid way to read this. There's another important way to read Revelation, and that is to read it as descriptions of forces that are already at work in the world now. Because while there is an Antichrist coming one day, the spirit of Antichrist is already here, John tells us. So you should read it both ways. So this command is not just for a future generation, it's also for us now. Come out of her, my people, lest you take part in her sins and then share in her plagues. That's a command we find, by the way, not only here to come out, it's multiple times in the Bible, both Old and New Testament. Come out from among them and be ye separate. But see, that presents a problem, doesn't it? Because there are other places in the Bible that tell us seemingly the opposite, tell us to stay put. For example, Jeremiah 29:7, which was written during the time of Daniel.

0: In the time when they were literally exiles from Jerusalem living in a literal Babylon, here's what Jeremiah, God said to Jeremiah, build houses, live in them, plant gardens there, seek the welfare of the city. The city is Babylon, where I have sent you into exile. The Apostle Peter basically picks this command up and gives the same instructions in his first epistle to the church, 1 Peter. Peter tells the believers there in Babylon, Rome, stay put, be a witness there, make a difference, make Rome a better place to live. Church, we got two seemingly opposite instructions, don't we? Come out of her, my people. Settle in, seek the city's welfare. Is this a contradiction? All right, let me teach you a little Bible interpretation rule. Whenever you see an apparent contradiction in the Bible, that is usually the place where you find wisdom. What this means is that we are to live in Babylon, deeply integrated in the life here, but distinct from her sins and her man-centered ways. Christians, hear me, listen. Christians always tend to navigate toward one of two extremes. For some people, the come out from among them and be ye separate, that's what they do. By the way, this was a key verse in my Christian high school. I heard so many sermons on that verse right there. We didn't dress like the world. Our dress code at my Christian high school was straight out of Little House on the Prairie, right? With an occasional fashion flair that we picked up from the Brady Bunch. As boys, we wore our hair short. If your hair's touching your ears, that's sinful. Even though the style of the time for boys back in the 80s was long and wavy, right? Like Luke Skywalker, but he was with a force and he was demon-possessed anyway, right? And the men didn't have beards. Sure, in all the pictures of Jesus in our KJV Bibles, he had long hair and a beard, but those pictures were drawn by liberals because only liberals like art, right? We didn't get tattoos. We didn't wear earrings. Only gangs and pop stars, or tattoos and earrings. We didn't dance because dancing was the devil's foreplay, right? In fact, we didn't have premarital sex because it might lead to dancing, because apparently dancing was the worst sin out of all of them. We didn't listen to rock music because that would make you want to dance. We all know where dancing leads. We were forbidden to listen to Christian rock music because Christian rock was mixing God's message with Babylon's rhythms. By the way, I'm not making any of this up. These are literal things I've heard dozens of times. Although my dad, after the Thursday service, asked me to point out to you that these were not the things he and my mom taught me. They were things that my Christian school emphasized, not him, okay? So I was told, don't even listen to rock music, even if it's got Christian lyrics. If the beat gets to your feet before the lyrics get to your heart, it's sin, okay? Plus, you never know what Satanists, atheists, and sneaky liberals have backmasked into your music. And if you don't know what backmasking is, look it up later. You will thank me, I promise. Come out from among them and be ye separate. That was the command, and we took it seriously. Social weirdness was proof of godliness.
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0: 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Your values in your job are basically Babylon's values. Your modesty standards, the way you dress, are Babylon's values. Your goals for retirement are the same as Babylon's goals. Your social media behavior and your social media posts are shaped more by CNN, Fox News, and the Daily Wire than they are the epistles of Paul. You don't challenge the world with your online presence. You mirror the world. Your approach to relationships and romance is more influenced by Taylor Swift than the Holy Scriptures. You mean prove it? Let's play a little game. We'll play a little game. It'll be fun, I promise. It's a call and response game. It only works if you respond. Here's the deal. If you know what comes after what I'm gonna say, you gotta respond out loud. I'll start off. If you know it, you complete. Cause baby, now we got, all right, pretty good. I knew you were trouble. Why can't you see? All right, really good. Most of you, a couple of you don't like him, her. I didn't have to give you the song. Hey, I just gave you the, and you can finish it. Okay, so you know Taylor's wisdom about love and relationships. How about the Bibles? Let's try. 1 John 3:16. By this we know love that, y'all, it literally says, John says, I'm gonna tell you exactly what love is. Love is, and you don't even know what the verse says. Jesus is like, maybe now we got, that's what he's saying to us, okay? By this we know love, that he laid down his life for us, and thus we ought therefore to lay down our lives for the brothers and sisters. How about Ephesians 5:25? Husbands, love your wives, just as Christ loved the church and gave himself up for her too. Dudes, Paul literally, under the inspiration of the Holy Spirit, is telling you how to love your wife. You don't even know what it says. In case you're curious, it's make her holy, cleansing her by the washing with water through the word. Is this painful enough yet? Let's do one more, Colossians 3:14. And above all these, put on love, which binds everything together in perfect harmony. See, maybe you're a little bit more influenced by Babylon than you think you are. And by the way, I know Taylor just got engaged, so congratulations, C. Okay, I'm not trying to pick on her. But I don't think that qualifies Taylor to give you more instruction about marriage than Jesus, okay? Amen? In 10 years, she may or may not still be married, but this will still be the word of God. So the question is, who shapes your view of life, and how distinguishable are you really from the world? In his book, The City of God, St. Augustine said that Christians, citizens of the kingdom of God, should be most distinguishable from the world around them in three primary ways. He called them his big three: money, power, sex. If you wanna know if somebody's really distinct from Babylon, those are the three areas to look at. Not the length of their hair or how many tattoos they have. The city of man, Augustine says, sees money as a tool for acquisition and self-promotion. Get all you can, keep all you can, spend all you can, give a little bit so you look good, get some tax breaks, but otherwise it's for you. The Christian, by contrast, believes money, all of it, not 10% of it, but all of it, is a stewardship from God given to bless others and advance his kingdom on earth. In the same way, the city of man says power is to be grasped and leveraged for yourself. By contrast, the Christian believes power is something God entrusts to us to serve and build up others. We are evaluated in God's eyes, not by how we use our power to climb high, but by how high we lift up others around us. Finally, the city of man says sex is whatever you want it to be. You write your own rules. If it works for you, it can't be wrong. The Christian says sex is a gift from God to be honored within his design. For the Christian, sex is about loving self-giving and God glorification more than it is stingy self-gratification. That makes you different. It's like Tim Keller says, I love this. Roman society was stingy with its money and promiscuous with its bodies. They gave nobody their money and practically everybody their body. By contrast, the Christians in the early church came along and gave practically nobody their bodies and practically everybody their money. You're supposed to be different from the world, not because you don't got earrings or tattoos or because you wear denim skirts and culottes. Your whole life is supposed to scream, you're from somewhere else. People should look at you and say, you ain't really from around here, are you? Because you're so out of sync with the rhythms of Babylon. The way I've illustrated it over the years is like this. I've told you, picture football, big kickoff this weekend, obviously kickoff weekend. So you see these huge marching bands out there at halftime. They're amazing. Every person moving in perfect sync and lockstep, right? But then you see one, just imagine you see one guy out in the middle of that whole, you know, group of hundreds of people, one guy just doing his own thing. He got the same uniform on as everybody else, but he's moving completely differently. When everybody goes left, he goes right. When they duck, he jumps. When they stand still, he shakes, right? Or whatever you do on a marching band. He looks totally out of rhythm, right? Like he can't keep beat until you notice that he's got AirPods in. And you find out he's listening to a local radio station and they just happen to be playing I Don't Wanna Wait by David Guetta and One Republic. Turns out he's perfectly in rhythm. He's just tuned into a different conductor. That's the Christian life. To the world, we look odd, even out of step. We're actually just watching another conductor. We're perfectly in rhythm with the music of another city. And see, that brings us to the end of chapter 18. All those shipmasters and seafaring men, sailors and all whose trade is on the sea stood far off and cried out as they saw the smoke of her burning. What city is like that great city? John uses that question right there as a rhetorical question to set us up for the other city, which he's about to introduce to us, the New Jerusalem. The city of God that's coming down like a bride adorned for her wedding, coming from heaven, whose pleasures are real and eternal and last forever. You got to decide which city you belong to. You got to decide which city is the illusion and which one you're going to make your home in. If this world is what the Bible says it is, then focusing your whole life on laying up treasures here. Things like beach houses and 401ks and worldly fame and Instagram followers or having your name on a building at Duke. In a single hour, all that wealth will be laid waste. I'm telling you that there's many of you who are giving your whole lives for things that are gonna burn up in less than an hour. Yo, listen, when it's all said and done, when Babylon is done burning, only two things are gonna remain. I tell you this all the time. The word of God and the souls of people. Only two things in this world last forever, the word of God and the souls of people. There's only two treasures that you will carry with you into that New Jerusalem, things that are built on the word of God and the souls of people that you have brought along with you into glory. Only one life to live will soon be passed. Only what's done for Christ will last. Y'all, it's pretty simple. Build your life on the word of God and the souls of people or waste it. Like I've heard said, those who marry the spirit of this age will find themselves widows in the next. You're spending your whole life building and investing in things that I'm telling you just don't matter. Especially tragic is that some of you won't fully give your lives to Jesus because you're so enamored with chasing this mirage of Babylon. Friend, let me just plain reason, okay? Listen, just plain reason. Even if one day you could obtain every one of your dreams, you get the marriage, you get the house, you get the fame, you get the truck, you get the money, more money than you know how to spend. Even if you get it all, even if it's everything you've ever hoped it would be, but it comes at the cost of your soul, what good is it? You're gonna wail with all these people in Revelation 18, how everything you live for is destroyed in an hour and you'll be left with nothing but the wrath of God. At which point you'll call on the mountains to cover you, to hide you from the face of the one that you have set yourself in opposition to. Two cities, the city of man and the city of God, Babylon and the New Jerusalem. Which one do you think is the illusion? And which one have you made your home?
1: Have you reached out and received Jesus personally? You can do that right now, wherever you are. If you'd like someone to pray with you, we would be so honored. 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Greer. Our hope is never just to give you more information, but to help you know Jesus more deeply. That's the heart behind our 2027 Summit Life Day Planner. It combines practical planning space with a built-in Bible reading plan to help you make regular time in Scripture part of your daily rhythm in the new year. You know, Pastor JD, a lot of people start the year wanting to be more consistent spiritually, but that can be hard to maintain. How can a resource like this help?
2: 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The 2027 planner helps create that kind of consistency. 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
1: 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I'm Molly Vidovich. 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
5: This is your weather forecast for the Peoria area. We're expecting a low around 50 degrees overnight tonight under clear skies. Sunny on your Tuesday, high of 76 tomorrow. Winds could gust as high as 17 miles an hour. Highs near 79 degrees on Wednesday under sunny skies. And then sunny again on Thursday with a high of 75. Again, overnight tonight, we're expecting a low around 50 degrees under clear skies.
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9: Take your Bibles and turn with me to the book of Genesis, chapter 39. We're in a series of messages on the life of Joseph, telling the marvelous story of Joseph. There are many comparisons of this man, Joseph, to Jesus himself. In fact, you may say that Joseph is the most Christ-like man in the Old Testament. And he is representative of our Lord himself. And the character of his life is what sets this man apart. I've heard character described in a number of ways. Character is what you are in the dark, or character is who you are when no one is watching. But I believe the best definition of character is the sum total of the choices you make in life. The sum total of the choices, the decisions that we make in life. So I'm calling this message, the choices that make you. Not the choices you make, but the choices that make you. We can choose what we choose to do, but we cannot always choose the consequences of those choices. But ultimately, every decision we make in life impacts who we are, our character, and especially who we are before God. Now, have you ever noticed that it is most often in the dark days, the difficult days, that our faith grows strongest and that our character is developed the deepest? You know, life with all sunshine simply leaves a desert. So God allows sunshine and rain to form us and to frame us into the image of Christ. And that is the goal, not mere human character, but the character of God, the character of Christ in us. And therefore, God tests us in order to prove us that he might ultimately prosper us. He is developing and preparing us for success in life. And he uses circumstances, and not all of those circumstances are good. Sometimes the circumstances in life are painful and hurtful. Such was the case of Joseph. As you know, a dreamer. God placed some dreams, not just daydreams, but God put in his heart that he would greatly use him and gave him a mental picture of his life to come. And the providential hand of God began working in the life of young Joseph, just 17 years of age. And yet, because he was such a dreamer, because he was favored by his father, he wore this magnificent coat given to him by his father as a sign, a symbol of the favor of this man upon his son. It was a mosaic kind of a coat, and it speaks to me of the patchwork of providence in our lives. God takes the many colors and seasons and situations in our lives and patches them together and forms them together into something beautiful. I love the scripture which says he makes all things beautiful in his time. And so God proves his servant Joseph. And while he was loved and beloved of his father and favored by God himself, his brothers despised him. And so on a certain day when Joseph confronted his brothers, these men who were evil men, jealous and angry men, threw him in a pit and left him there to die. Someone had a better idea. His brother Reuben said, "Let's make a business deal on our brother rather than kill him. After all, he is our brother. Rather than kill him, let's sell him." So a group of Midianites, Ishmaelites, came through on camels and they sold their brother, took his coat, dipped it in blood, told the father that he was dead, but sold their brother down, not down the river, but down the desert. And there he goes on the back of a camel into a distant land where the language was different, the customs were different, everything was different. And now he goes from the favored status of a son to a lowly, menial slave. And it is in a palace owned by a man by the name of Potiphar that God tested him with trials and temptations that ultimately prove the true mettle of this man. So we pick up our reading in chapter 39 of Genesis, beginning at verse 1. Now Joseph had been brought down to Egypt, and Potiphar, an officer of Pharaoh, the captain of the guard, an Egyptian, had bought him from the Ishmaelites who had brought him down there. The Lord was with Joseph. Mark that. The Lord was with Joseph. And he became a successful man, and he was in the house of his Egyptian master. His master saw that the Lord was with him, and the Lord caused all that he did to succeed in his hands. So Joseph found favor in his sight and attended him, and he made him overseer of his house and put him in charge of all that he had. And from the time that he made him overseer in his house and over all that he had, the Lord blessed the Egyptian's house for Joseph's sake. The blessing of the Lord was on all that he had in house and in field. So he left all that he had in Joseph's charge, and because of him, he had no concern about anything but the food he ate. Now Joseph was handsome in form and appearance. And after a time, his master's wife cast her eyes on Joseph and said, "Lie with me." Joseph is presented with a series of choices, tests, and temptations that would develop his character and prepare him for the future that God had promised. Sometimes when we get into circumstances like these, we pray to get out as soon as possible. Lord, get me out of this situation. Lord, I don't want to be in this circumstance in my life. I can't take it another day. I'm not going to make it here. God, I'm on the edge here. Get me out of this situation. We need to be praying, Lord, in the middle of this situation, no matter how grievous, how terrible it may be, give me strength, not just to survive, but to thrive in the middle of this. And Lord, may I know your joy, and may your hand be with me and never leave me, that I may stand strong for you. This is how Joseph must have prayed, because the first decision, the first choice he make is clear. He chose blessing over bitterness. He chose blessing over bitterness. If there was ever an individual who could have chosen bitterness due to the circumstances of his life, it would have been this man. He was treated unfairly. He was treated unjustly. Left for dead. Then on the backs of camels through the desert in this foreign land, all because he was victimized by the hatred and the anger of his own brothers. But he chose blessing rather than bitterness, knowing that bitterness is a beast. Bitterness is an acid that will destroy its own container. Bitterness is anger turned inward. And the seething resentment that so many people feel today because of the circumstances of their lives, because of the conditions of their birth, or because of the culture around them. Many live with this kind of loser's limp, this victim's mentality in life, and therefore are defeated by this beast of bitterness in their lives. Giving up hope and living in anger and fear and failure and destruction for the rest of their life. Now the question is your dream still alive? Or have you allowed a victim's kind of mentality to say, you can't, you're not smart enough, or you're not educated enough, or you were born in the wrong place to the wrong kind of parents, or you don't have the right kind of friends or the right kind of connections. Are you living with this kind of loser's attitude that says, I can't, when God says in Jesus Christ, all things are possible? Can you live with the expectation of hope, knowing that if you are a child of God, that his hand is upon you, even as the hand of God was upon Joseph? Don't you dare quit in resentment and failure and defeat. Some of you may be thinking, you know, my time is past. I'm retired now. I'm done here. And a lot of people in their older years turn to bitterness and anger and become grumpy and tired and old and miserable, rather than dreaming again the dreams that God has for you. Say, oh, I'm too sick now. No, you're not. You say, I can't now. I can do all things through Christ who strengthens me. Maybe you're at midlife. You had all these dreams about your career, about your future, and you had good motives. You wanted to do it for God. It wasn't just about making the money, but the crash came. Maybe you're seeing your retirement investments go down the tubes. Maybe you're seeing your dreams of a business vanish, and here you are at midlife, and you're thinking, what am I going to do with the rest of my life? And many people become so bitter and angry at the failures and the falls of life that they never get up. They just keep persisting and pursuing in this victimization of our culture. It's all around us. There's no reason for an African-American young man to feel like a victim anymore. You can rise above any circumstances in your life. Ask Barack Obama. There's no reason for a man to feel wasted and old and put away. Ask Billy Graham. There's no reason for someone to quit and to fail, because in life in Christ, we have a hope and a future that is a promise, and God is ordaining our steps, and He is watching over us and walking with us every step of the way. Don't you dare turn to bitterness in your brokenness.
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9: How could Joseph do this? Well, verse 3 is the key. His master saw that the Lord was with him, and the Lord caused all that he did to succeed in his hands. God guides us as He guides Joseph. The steps of a good man are ordered by the Lord, says the psalmist. And though he fall, he will not be utterly cast down, for the Lord upholds him with His strong right hand. So you are here today, and where you are in life, not by accident or random chance, but in the purposes and plans of Almighty God, who guides our steps. Trust in the Lord with all your heart, and do not lean into your own understanding. In all your ways acknowledge Him, and He will direct your paths. If you're in a situation or a circumstance in your life that you can't figure out how to fix it, maybe you just need to stop and say, Lord, I'm tired of trying to control what I can't control. Some of us need to lay down the things that we can't control that only God can control. And Joseph must have done that at some point of his life. No doubt he had nightmares in those early years. Remember, he's just a boy, just 17 years old. And here he is in Egypt. Maybe he dreamed night after night, seeing the peering eyes, the hate-filled eyes of his brothers. He dreams of that terrible pit where he was left to die. He dreams of the past, but someday, some way, he got up and he said, you know, I can either die in Egypt in this desert, I can choose to quit, or I can believe once again that God is with me and that God's hand is upon me and that I can rise above the circumstances of my life. And somewhere along the way, Joseph said, you know, God is guiding me in all of this. I know I can trust in Him. The Lord was with him. And the Lord is with you. Jesus said to wide-eyed disciples after commanding them, commissioning them to go into all the world and preach the gospel, they must have been overwhelmed by this very idea to preach a Savior that had died on a cross, and the last anyone heard of him except for a few was that he was dead and buried in a tomb, and now the risen Christ is telling them to take this message, this good news around the world. How could they possibly do that? Jesus said, oh, by the way, I am with you always, even to the end of the age. And that's the promise of God to every one of us. The scripture says, God will never leave us or forsake us. Never, ever. And that was written in the language of the Hebrews. It was a Hebrew intensive. And it's the strongest form. I will never leave you or forsake you. When you find yourself in circumstances that you cannot control, that only God can control, turn to the soul's medicine cabinet, which is the book of Psalms. And in the Psalms, we often hear the psalmist crying out to God in the midst of darkness and despair. And here he is speaking of the word of God and the power and the promise of God's word in our lives. And so he says personally, Lord, remember your word to your servant. That's a personal request that you can pray. God, remember your word to me. You put a promise in my heart. You gave me a dream for my life. Remember your promise, your word to your servant in which you have made me hope. And then verse 50, this is my comfort in my affliction that your promise gives me life. Your promise, Lord, gives me life. Why? Because the Bible, God's word, is breathed by God. The very life of God is in his word. Just as our life is in breath, God made the man, he breathed in him the breath of life, he became a living soul. The breath of God is in the word of God, and God speaks, and his word is life. His promise to us is life. Therefore, when God says, I will guide you, bank it, book it. It's true. God not only guides us as he guided Joseph, but he guards us. He protected Joseph. Joseph should have been dead on a number of occasions. Just another statistic, buried in the desert. But the Bible says we are immortal in the word of God. For he who does the will of God abides forever. You know how long you're going to be here? As long as God wants you here. That's how long. And nothing, not sickness, not even death, will separate you from the love of God. The Lord's hand was upon him, guiding him and guarding him. What did Jesus say about that in John chapter 10? He said that we are in the Father's hands and no one can snatch us from the Father's hand. We are protected, provided for by the hand of God. Nothing can extract us from him. Say, does that mean God's going to change all my circumstances? No. Joseph is still living in the house of an Egyptian master. God didn't send him back home to daddy like he wanted to go, I'm sure. For 13 long years before his ultimate promotion, he's a slave in this man's house. But God guarded him, and therefore God, here's the final word, graced him. Because it says, now, this is the best part to me. It says that God favored this man and gave him success. His hand was upon him, and therefore he prospered him and he blessed him in the house of this Egyptian. And as a result, when the Egyptians saw it, the Egyptian's looking at this young guy, he's looking at this kid, and he's saying, there's something about this kid. There's something about this dreamer from Israel. I don't know what it is, but it's apparent, it's perfectly obvious that the hand of the Almighty is on him. And Potiphar, who must have been pretty astute himself, said, I want some of that. Notice, by the way, that Joseph didn't have to tell him the hand of God was on him or that he was favored by God. Potiphar saw it. He sensed it. I mean, Joseph wasn't, you know, we don't have to walk around saying, you know, man, I'm under the favor of God. Look at me. I'm blessed. I'm highly favored. Look at me. No, I think Joseph lost a lot of that strutting around when he lost that coat that he was wearing. But you know, he lost his coat. He didn't lose his character. There was still the content of his life. He wasn't just an empty suit, an empty coat. And this man Potiphar, he saw it. He knew it. And therefore, he promoted him. At some point of his life, Joseph decided, look, if I'm going to be a slave here in Egypt, I'm going to be the best slave that God ever made. Because I may be working for the man, but I'm really serving God. And what a beautiful principle this is for all of us who are under authority at some point. Joseph is still in Potiphar's house. He's still washing and cleaning and picking up stuff and making beds and doing whatever he was told to do. But in the routine, in the duty, in the drudgery of his lives, he did it for the glory of God. And have you ever noticed that God is taking our measurement, not in the big things for the most part, but in the little things? Jesus said, he that is faithful in that which is least shall also be made faithful in that which is much. Character is who you are when nobody's looking. Character is the sum total of the choices you made. And somehow Joseph made the decision to choose blessing and being a blessing over bitterness in his life. Even this pagan Egyptian saw it. And as a result, there was blessing all over the house of Potiphar. If you're working in a job, there should be blessing on that business as a result of your service for Christ. Not as a man pleaser, Paul said, but whatever you do, do it heartily as unto the Lord. And you don't have to be running around asking somebody to promote you. If the good hand of God is upon you, he will raise you up in due time and give you the success that he has planned for you. That's what happened to Joseph. And that's what can happen to you. Potiphar saying, there's no other explanation for the success of our business but that Hebrew Joseph is here. And somebody ought to walk up to you at the office, at school, in your neighborhood and say, there's something about you. There's a different spirit about you. You work harder than anybody in here. And yet your faith, and I know some of the trials you've had, the tests you've experienced in life, but you've over, what is it about you? This is how Jesus said our witness works. Let your light so shine before men that they may see your good works and glorify the Father in heaven. And so God graced him and prospered him and blessed him and ultimately elevated him. Because he chose blessing over bitterness and brokenness in his life. Now, Joseph was handsome, good looking, strong. Now he's dynamic. He's rising to the top. And Potiphar's own wife sees him and tries to seduce him. But we'll see in the message the next time that he chose purity over wickedness. And his character was formed and framed for the glory of God. Joseph reminds us that when life hurts and trials and tests are overwhelming us, that the world is watching and waiting for us to stand up and rise above the situations, the struggles, the scenarios in life that put us down. Because God is willing and God is working his good pleasure and purposes in us. This is something we know that we can trust in the gracious goodness of our God.
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10: Life is a series of choices. 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We choose how much energy we will devote to our work. We choose how we're going to deal with coworkers. We choose how we're going to spend our money. We choose how we're going to react to our spouse and our children. We choose how we're going to deal with temptations. Every day is full of choices. And these choices ultimately define who we are and what our future is like. In fact, someone once said that character is the sum total of the choices that we make in life. So, what about you? Are you making the right choices today? But more than that, what informs the choices that you make? The world about you or the Word of God? Are you making choices based on the world or upon the Word? I know you've heard me say this before, but it's vital that you saturate your life with the Word of God. Because not only will it give you strength you need for every day, it will guide you as you make the good decisions you need to make each day. Choices that will impact your life today and forever.
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11: With SRN News, I'm John Scott. With a month to go until the midterms, President Trump hitting the campaign trail with multiple stops across the country this week.
12: This week, the president will be campaigning for Republican candidates across the country. President Trump scheduled to visit the Nebraska State Fairgrounds in Grand Island, Nebraska today for a rally for Senator Pete Ricketts. On Wednesday, the president is scheduled to return to Texas to campaign again for Ken Paxton for Senate, this stop in San Antonio. The president also scheduled to return to Alabama for the SEC game Saturday night in Tuscaloosa against the Georgia Bulldogs. Laura Winters reporting.
11: The U.S. monitoring the situation after a lab worker died due to possible exposure to the plague in Russia. Russian officials said at first a woman who was an employee at an anti-plague research institute in Irkutsk died from an unspecified form of the disease. Now the country's consumer watchdog said that the woman had been diagnosed with pneumonia of unknown origin. Nearly 200 people reportedly have been quarantined due to possible exposure. The Supreme Court poised to hear what some are calling the most important case of the Trump presidency.
13: The justices are set to review a pivotal immigration case challenging the Trump administration's policy of mandatory detention without bond hearings for illegal immigrants during deportation proceedings. The outcome could significantly impact the president's deportation agenda, with MAGA supporters anxious as it hinges on the court's interpretation of a 1996 immigration law. The case involves a Brazilian who entered the U.S. illegally over 20 years ago.
11: That is Ron Taylor reporting. The new Tom Cruise movie is raising eyebrows for the wrong reasons on its opening weekend. Digger dug a financial hole. It premiered in fifth place with just $8 million at the box office. This is SRN News. With the 2026 midterm elections just 3 weeks away, Pastor Alan Jackson of the World Outreach Church is encouraging Christians to turn out in big numbers because he believes America is such a special country.
14: Well, I think it's our Christian heritage. We've never been a uniquely Christian nation in that we've always been a nation of diversity. There have been many faiths expressed here. But the values that shaped our nation, our legal documents, our founding documents, our educational system, our legal system, were all derived from a Judeo-Christian worldview. And that's resulted in the greatest liberty and freedom and self-government the world has ever known. And it has brought the blessings of God. We don't look the same. We don't have the same accent. We're a nation of immigrants. We're a melting pot. But those values have bound us together. And I think we're at a tipping point. I'm deeply offended by people that say those Christian values should not be a part of our story. How dare they say to us that our biblical worldview doesn't have a place in the marketplace today? It's our heritage, and I will not relent. It is what shaped this nation, and we've got to find the courage to go back and tell the truth.
11: That's Pastor Alan Jackson, and this is SRN News. Voters in Brazil just delivered a surprise at the top of the ticket.
15: Senator Flavio Bolsonaro finished ahead of Socialist President Luiz Inácio Lula da Silva in the first round of Brazil's presidential election. The senator, son of imprisoned former President Jair Bolsonaro, took just over 47%. Lula took about 45%. Other right-wing candidates took a combined 5%, leaving the 80-year-old incumbent fighting for survival and the right within reach of taking the country back. Neither cleared 50%, so the race goes to an October 25th runoff. Willie Nelson, Washington.
11: Worldwide life expectancy is back to pre-COVID pandemic levels almost. The World Health Organization releasing a report on global health estimates. It shows the average person lived to be 73.3 years in 2023. Life expectancy was 73.4 years prior to the pandemic. More details at srnnews.com.
5: This is your weather forecast for the Peoria area. We're expecting a low around 50 degrees overnight tonight under clear skies. Sunny on your Tuesday, high of 76 tomorrow. Winds could gust as high as 17 miles an hour. Highs near 79 degrees on Wednesday under sunny skies. And then sunny again on Thursday with a high of 75. Again, overnight tonight, we're expecting a low around 50 degrees under clear skies.
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If I could just sit with you a while. Music from Dennis Jernigan on WBNH. It's the Monday evening nightlight program. Welcome to a new hour of music. I'm Daniel Cushman. We'll have songs on the way from Andrew Peterson this hour, also the Promise Keepers Band coming up, Corey Asbury, and many others. Now, from Casting Crowns, this is Scars in Heaven.

Were you there? From Bill Merck and Richard Drexler. 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I'm Daniel Cushman, and we'll continue at 10:17. Here's music from Andrew Peterson.

Music to help us wind down our evening from Jim Witter. Well, today's day of broadcasting, October 5th, has been sponsored by Dave and Columbia Ozuna. This week, they're celebrating their 19th wedding anniversary. Columbia says she wants to celebrate the love, laughter, and togetherness with Dave today and for the years to come. God brought us together and continues to grow our love with each other and with God. A favorite Bible verse that Dave and Columbia would like to share is John 10:27-30. My sheep hear my voice, and I know them, and they follow me, and I give eternal life to them, and they will never perish, and no one will snatch them out of my hand. My Father, who has given them to me, is greater than all, and no one is able to snatch them out of the Father's hand. I and the Father are one. Well, happy anniversary this week to Dave and Columbia Ozuna of Bartonville. We appreciate your generous support of WBNH.

0: This is Max MacLean. The Bible promised that God would send a king to redeem his people. When Pilate asked Jesus, "Are you the king of the Jews?" How did Jesus respond? Listen to the Bible from Mark 15. Very early in the morning, the chief priests with the elders, the teachers of the law, and the whole Sanhedrin reached a decision. They bound Jesus, led him away, and handed him over to Pilate. "Are you the king of the Jews?" asked Pilate. "Yes, it is as you say," Jesus replied. The chief priests accused him of many things. So again Pilate asked him, "Aren't you going to answer? See how many things they are accusing you of?" But Jesus still made no reply, and Pilate was amazed. Now it was the custom at the feast to release a prisoner whom the people requested. A man called Barabbas was in prison with the insurrectionists who had committed murder in the uprising. The crowd came up and asked Pilate to do for them what he usually did. "Do you want me to release to you the king of the Jews?" asked Pilate, knowing it was out of envy that the chief priests had handed Jesus over to him. But the chief priests stirred up the crowd to have Pilate release Barabbas instead. "What shall I do then with the one you call the king of the Jews?" Pilate asked them. "Crucify him," they shouted. "Why? What crime has he committed?" asked Pilate. But they shouted all the louder, "Crucify him!" Wanting to satisfy the crowd, Pilate released Barabbas to them. He had Jesus flogged and handed him over to be crucified. The soldiers led Jesus away into the palace, that is the praetorium, and called together the whole company of soldiers. They put a purple robe on him, then twisted together a crown of thorns and set it on him. And they began to call out to him, "Hail, King of the Jews!" Again and again they struck him on the head with a staff and spit on him. Falling on their knees, they paid homage to him. And when they had mocked him, they took off the purple robe, put his own clothes on him, then they led him out to crucify him. From Mark 15. Listen to the Bible. It's great for the soul.
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Quieter music on our Monday from the Zoe Group, Be Still My Soul. I'm Daniel Cushman, your friend each weeknight around this time. Just you've been blessed by this first hour of Nightlight, and if you're able, please stay tuned. More music is coming up. Here's Corey Asbury and Franny Cash.

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1: He loves you enough to shake you a little bit. 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
4: With SRN News, I'm John Scott. In the Cornhusker State, President Trump had this important reminder.
5: But early voting is underway right now. An early voting or on Election Day, November 3rd, you go out and vote. You got to go out and vote.
4: In Grand Island, Nebraska, President Trump on the road for a midterm election campaign rally. He delivered a speech at the Pinnacle Bank Expo Center. He was there to support Senator Pete Ricketts and other Republicans running in the state. The president says the U.S. ready to help Russia after a laboratory worker died amid concerns about possible plague exposure. Russian officials say that the woman died of pneumonia, not confirmed plague. Nearly 200 people reportedly quarantined. Tankers are moving again through a waterway Iran tried to close.
6: Exports out of the Persian Gulf topped 14 million barrels a day last week, the first time since the Iran war began, up more than 200% from the March lows. A Swiss energy analyst says Iran's regime has lost control of the strait, and the only tankers still not getting through are Iranian. Tehran is still threatening traffic, but the oil is moving. Willie Nelson, Washington.
4: American bombers no longer sitting at a key base in Britain.
6: The Pentagon has pulled every B-1 bomber out of RAF Fairford in Britain after American officials flagged security concerns over suspected plots to attack the base. A dozen of the aircraft had been stationed there, and the U.S. had used the field northwest of London as a hub for strikes in Iran. The Pentagon says the bombers are back at home stations and remain ready to launch from the United States. Britain's Defense Ministry declined to comment. Willie Nelson, Washington.
4: Secretary of State Pete Hegseth recommending and President Trump approved death by U.S. Army firing squad for convicted terrorist Nadal Hassan, the jihadist who opened fire on unarmed American soldiers. It happened at Fort Hood in 2009. 12 service members were killed. This is SRN News. Hedia Mira Modi Falco, author of the book Living Fearlessly, Why I Left Islam to Win Battles for the Kingdom. Formerly a devout Muslim, she later was drawn to follow Jesus Christ. At a religious broadcasters conference recently, she sat for an interview with Lori Tradup of SRN News and declared that any follower of Jesus can have a profound impact in America.
7: Whether you're a housewife in Northern California or a Pakistani woman living in Texas, you could meet Jesus wherever you are, and you could be empowered to do amazing things. We have the ability, each and every one of us, to change our communities and our country with our vote, with our voice, with our art, with our poems, raising good kids, raising good families. We all have a chance to live fearless in Christ, live out our faith boldly, and make an impact.
4: She adds she now has her own ministry called ResurrectMinistry.com and also appears on Pastor Jack Hibbs' Real Life Network. This is SRN News. Washington Governor Bob Ferguson releasing his school cell phone ban legislation. Brad Ford reports.
8: Governor Bob Ferguson went to Spokane's Lewis and Clark High School to make the announcement on Friday. The Phone Free Schools Act has a policy of away for the day. Students wouldn't have access to cell phones or smartwatches during class, between classes, or during lunch. Ferguson says studies show students do better in school without cell phones. School districts would decide how the phones are stored. The legislature would need to pass the bill. I'm Brad Ford.
4: In California, around 70 hospice East Bay workers beginning a 7-day strike as they fight for a new contract. The caregivers say they're wanting to bring attention to the staffing problem at the nonprofit, which provides end-of-life care for patients in the East Bay. Their union says the new Florida-based owner of HEB has stalled the negotiations for what would be the union's first contract. More details at srnnews.com.
2: This is your weather forecast for the Peoria area. We're expecting a low around 50 degrees overnight tonight under clear skies. Sunny on your Tuesday, high of 76 tomorrow. Winds could gust as high as 17 miles an hour. Highs near 79 degrees on Wednesday under sunny skies. And then sunny again on Thursday with a high of 75. Again, overnight tonight, we're expecting a low around 50 degrees under clear skies.
9: Happy 19th wedding anniversary, Dave and Columbia Ozuna of Bartonville. 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

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I'm Daniel Cushman, your friend. 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That includes the Adult and Teen Challenge Banquet. 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That's a week from tomorrow night, October the 13th. 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Now we'll hear from Brenda Harp. There's a river.

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Trust you're being blessed by the quieter music on this Monday evening. I'm Daniel Cushman, your host, and we just heard from Bart Millard, classic Old Rugged Cross. We'll hear from Wendy Heap coming up, also Selah later in the hour on her October 5th Monday evening. Glad you could tune in. Now it's Matthew West.

We just heard from Lindsay Kay and Blessed Assurance. Well, special thanks to Dave and Columbia Ozuna of Bartonville for sponsoring today's day of broadcasting. This week, they're celebrating their 19th wedding anniversary. Columbia says she wants to celebrate the love, laughter, and togetherness with Dave today and in the years to come. She says God brought us together and continues to grow our love with each other and with God. A favorite Bible verse they'd like to share is from John chapter 10. My sheep hear my voice, and I know them, and they follow me, and I give eternal life to them. Can we thank Dave and Columbia Ozuna of Bartonville? They're celebrating 19 years of marriage this week. I'm Daniel Cushman, and we'll continue with music from Wendy Heap.

At 11:30, it's time to take a break from the music for just a few moments. Tonight we'll be reading our proverb of the day from Proverbs chapter 5. My son, pay attention to my wisdom. Lend your ear to my understanding, that you may preserve discretion and your lips may keep knowledge. For the lips of an immoral woman drip honey, and her mouth is smoother than oil. But in the end, she is bitter as wormwood, sharp as a two-edged sword. Her feet go down to death. Her steps lay hold of hell. Lest you ponder her path of life. Her ways are unstable. You do not know them. Therefore hear me now, my children, and do not depart from the words of my mouth. Remove your way far from her, and do not go near the door of her house. Lest you give your honor to others, and your years to the cruel one. Lest aliens be filled with your wealth, and your labors go to the house of a foreigner. And you mourn at last, when your flesh and your body are consumed, and say, how I have hated instruction, and my heart despised correction. I have not obeyed the voice of my teachers, nor inclined my ear to those who instructed me. I was on the verge of total ruin, in the midst of the assembly and congregation. Drink water from your own cistern, and running water from your own well. Should your fountains be dispersed abroad, streams of water in the streets? Let them be only your own, and not for strangers with you. Let your fountain be blessed, and rejoice with the wife of your youth. As a loving deer and a graceful doe, let her breasts satisfy you at all times, and always be enraptured with her love. For why should you, my son, be enraptured by an immoral woman, and be embraced in the arms of a seductress? For the ways of man are before the eyes of the Lord, and he ponders all his paths. His own iniquities entrap the wicked man, and he is caught in the cords of his sin. He shall die for lack of instruction, and in the greatness of his folly he shall go astray. This has been our proverb of the day. We've been reading Proverbs chapter 5.

winding down our Monday evening with Ginny Owens and All I Want to Do. Well, someone is getting married on the next Adventures in Odyssey, but who is it? 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It's part of the episode For Whom the Wedding Bell Tolls. That's coming up tomorrow night at 6:30. 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

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I'm Daniel Cushman, your host each weeknight around this time. Hope you can tune in again tomorrow night. We'll have more quieter music on our Tuesday evening Nightlight program starting tomorrow at 10 p.m. Now, Michael Card closes out our evening. He sings The Gift to Believe.

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2: With SRN News, I'm John Scott. President Trump visited Deep Red, Nebraska for another rally ahead of the midterm elections. The midterm's less than 30 days away. President Trump touting about Senator Pete Ricketts.
3: He's a great man. He's respected by everybody. There's no games. He's respected by everybody down there.
2: And the president told the crowd their high gas and diesel prices will come down very soon.
3: Last week at my request, European nations agreed to release massive amounts of diesel fuel from their reserves. They have tremendous diesel fuel. Diesel's a big thing over there. We have a good relationship, and they're releasing it as we speak. Prices are all going down. Prices are all going way down, but they really are going to plummet as soon as that war ends.
2: President Trump speaking in Grand Island. Following a record overseas deployment, the USS Abraham Lincoln expected to arrive home on Thursday.
4: There are about 5,000 sailors on board. The Navy says the crew played a critical role during its deployment in the Middle East, which lasted more than 286 days without a port stop. There are rumors that President Trump will be in San Diego for the return of the vessel, but that is not yet confirmed by the White House.
2: That is Rich Thomason. The Trump administration announcing new additions to hospital price transparency regulations enacted during President Trump's first term. They're aimed at making pricing data more accessible to patients. It builds on a federal rule requiring hospitals to publish their prices so patients can find and compare the cost of services beforehand. White House officials also announced plans to reveal a pricing framework for prescription drugs. An area of low pressure in the Gulf has a 70% chance for tropical development. A tropical storm could rise toward the end of the week and bring heavy rain to Louisiana, Mississippi, Alabama, and Florida. This is SRN News. This past week, a top legal official in Louisiana, Arkansas, and Alabama filing a federal lawsuit against three other states, charging they are illegally breaking pro-life laws in the southern states by allowing mail-order shipments of abortion pills to originate within the defendant's borders. One of the plaintiffs is Liz Merle, the Attorney General of Louisiana.
5: This is an original action filed against Massachusetts, California, and New York, challenging their shield laws because those laws are intended to nullify our laws in our state and facilitate illegal abortion pill trafficking. And they are doing it for a political purpose. They are doing it because they disapprove of the laws that our state has passed, and so they want to flood our state with those pills illegally.
2: The Louisiana Attorney General adds it will now be up to the Supreme Court to rein in the illegal abortion pill pipeline into her state. This is SRN News. Data center developers are on a PR offensive in Texas.
6: The public relations pushback does not appear to be swaying their opponents, who put a spotlight on their use of natural resources. 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
7: Our charming small Texas towns, surrounded by beautiful, expansive open land, is falling victim to these water-hungry facilities.
6: A new report shows that data center companies in Texas alone have donated or invested more than $343 million across the state. I'm Jennifer Kuiper.
2: President Trump says AI data centers can bring jobs and investment while helping America compete with China. He says developers, not households, should pay for the power and grid upgrades they need. Former American Idol contestant Caleb Flynn sentenced for killing his wife, Ashley Flynn. Flynn was sentenced to life in prison without the possibility of parole after a jury convicted him of aggravated murder and other charges. More details at srnnews.com.
8: This is your weather forecast for the Peoria area. We're expecting a low around 50 degrees overnight tonight under clear skies. Sunny on your Tuesday, high of 76 tomorrow. Winds could gust as high as 17 miles an hour. Highs near 79 degrees on Wednesday under sunny skies. And then sunny again on Thursday with a high of 75. Again, overnight tonight, we're expecting a low around 50 degrees under clear skies.
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0: With SRN News, I'm John Scott. Vice President Vance rallying in Alaska ahead of the midterms.
1: The Democrats are obsessed with this state this cycle. AOC and Kamala Harris and the rest of them, they see the last frontier as their last best hope to take America in a far left direction.
0: Fairbanks in Alaska for Senator Dan Sullivan, a Republican locked in a close reelection campaign. Vance also calls Sullivan's challenger, the Democrat Mary Peltola, a failure. President Trump visiting Deep Red, Nebraska for another rally ahead of the midterms.
2: But with your support, just 29 days from now, Nebraska is going to defeat the radical left Democrats once again. And on November 3rd, we're going to send Pete Ricketts back to the United States Senate.
0: President in Grand Island, Nebraska, rallying for Senator Ricketts and other Republicans. He warned against giving Democrats control, calling the midterms less than 30 days away among the most important ever. Conservatives say President Trump was right, and the media are doing a about face now on the Strait of Hormuz.
3: They argue that media outlets initially portrayed Iran as gaining control over the Strait of Hormuz during the ongoing war, criticizing President Trump's strategy, but recent reports show oil exports from the Persian Gulf have rebounded to pre-war levels, while Iran's exports have plummeted to zero due to U.S. blockades. This shift validates the commander-in-chief's approach, crippling Iran's economy and leverage, prompting a quiet media reversal without direct credit to the president. Ron Taylor reporting.
0: Monday night football at the Superdome. The Atlanta Falcons beating the New Orleans Saints the final 45-24. 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
4: Let's take a look at our Tuesday morning forecast for the Peoria area. We're expecting sunny skies today, high in the afternoon of 76 degrees. Winds could gust as high as 17 miles an hour. Low of 56 overnight tonight under clear skies. Sunny on your Wednesday, high of 79 degrees tomorrow, and then 75 and sunny again on Thursday. Again today for your Tuesday, we're expecting sunny skies, a high of 76 degrees.
5: Special thanks to Barb Bedford of Peoria, sponsoring today in loving memory of her husband, Bill Bedford, who went home to be with his Lord and Savior 1 year ago. He was a faithful follower of Jesus. His favorite verse, Psalm 100, verse 5, "For the Lord is good, and his mercy endures forever."
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0: News. I'm John Scott. The Supreme Court poised to hear what some are calling the most important case of the Trump presidency.
1: The justices are set to review a pivotal immigration case challenging the Trump administration's policy of mandatory detention without bond hearings for illegal immigrants during deportation proceedings. The outcome could significantly impact the president's deportation agenda, with MAGA supporters anxious as it hinges on the court's interpretation of a 1996 immigration law. The case involves a Brazilian who entered the U.S. illegally over 20 years ago.
0: That's correspondent Ron Taylor. President Trump in deep red Nebraska Monday for another midterm election rally. He spoke to supporters in Grand Island as Republican Senator Steve Ricketts campaigns for re-election. Over the weekend, the president headlined a rally in Ohio, where he claimed that if Democrats gain power in November, the country will see the worst inflation in U.S. history. In health news, fall allergy season is here. Dr. Sandra Hong, an allergist at the Cleveland Clinic, with some advice on how to deal with allergies.
2: We really want you to keep those windows closed. So keep them closed. Take a shower before you climb into bed at night. Change your clothes. Typically, HEPA filters can be helpful.
0: She recommends trying over-the-counter allergy medicine and then see a doctor if it doesn't work. If you usually sneeze and have a runny nose and itchy eyes in the fall, it's likely allergies. A cold means symptoms usually last only a week or two. Television pastor Jim Baker, who was imprisoned in the 1980s for defrauding his followers, has died at the age of 86. His death announced Monday by his wife. Baker rose to national prominence in the 1970s, along Tammy Faye Baker and as co-host of the PTL Club and co-founder of the Christian theme park Heritage USA in South Carolina, their ministry empire collapsing in the late 1980s. This is SRN News.
3: Let's take a look at our Tuesday morning forecast for the Peoria area. We're expecting sunny skies today, high in the afternoon of 76 degrees. Winds could gust as high as 17 miles an hour. Low of 56 overnight tonight under clear skies. Sunny on your Wednesday, high of 79 degrees tomorrow, and then 75 and sunny again on Thursday. Again today for your Tuesday, we're expecting sunny skies, a high of 76 degrees.
4: 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She says, "We were married for 56 years, and Bill was a faithful follower of Jesus who loved to play piano and sing hymns."
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0: With SRN News, I'm John Scott. President Trump approving the use of a firing squad to execute convicted Fort Hood terrorist Nidal Hassan.
1: Pentagon spokesman Sean Parnell writing on his X page, Secretary of War Pete Hegseth has recommended and President Trump has approved death by U.S. Army firing squad for convicted terrorist Nidal Hassan, the jihadist who opened fire on unarmed American soldiers at Fort Hood in 2009. Hassan killing 12 U.S. service members, one civilian, and wounding 32 other people. Laura Winters reporting.
0: Secretary of State Rubio confirming U.S. officials are closely tracking reports of a suspected plague breach at a Russian research laboratory.
2: There's concern that could have spread, at least internally, so you've seen them do quarantines and events of that nature.
0: The concern follows reports that a Russian lab technician was infected and died, prompting authorities to place nearly 200 people under strict medical observation. In the Cornhusker State, President Trump had this important reminder.
3: But early voting is underway right now, and early voting or on Election Day, November 3rd, you go out and vote. You got to go out and vote.
0: In Grand Island, Nebraska, President Trump on the road. He delivered a speech. He was there to support Senator Pete Ricketts. The MLB playoffs heating up as the division series continues. The White Sox still perfect after topping the Guardians 4-3 in Game 2. Chicago leads the best of five, 2-0, and will host Cleveland for Game 3 on Wednesday. The Rays are also up 2-0 in the ALDS after topping the Yankees 5-2 in Game 2. New York hosts Tampa Bay for Game 3 on Wednesday. The NLDS resumes with a pair of games on Tuesday. The Braves host the Dodgers for Game 3. The Padres hope to salvage their season. They host the Brewers. This is SRN News.
4: Let's take a look at our Tuesday morning forecast for the Peoria area. We're expecting sunny skies today. High in the afternoon of 76 degrees, winds could gust as high as 17 miles an hour. Low of 56 overnight tonight under clear skies. Sunny on your Wednesday, high of 79 degrees tomorrow, and then 75 and sunny again on Thursday. Again today for your Tuesday, we're expecting sunny skies, a high of 76 degrees.
5: 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She says, we were married for 56 years, and Bill was a faithful follower of Jesus who loved to play piano and sing hymns.
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0: to be honest.
1: The greatness of our God is unsearchable, and He is greatly to be praised through these songs of praise and worship.

0: With SRN News, I'm John Scott. The USS Abraham Lincoln expected to arrive at Naval Air Station North Island in Coronado around noon on Thursday, October 8th.
1: About 40 of the helicopter strike squadron flew off the ship and returned to San Diego last Friday. There are approximately 5,000 sailors on board. The Navy says the crew played a critical role during their deployment in the Middle East, which lasted more than 286 days without a port stop. There are rumors President Trump will be in San Diego for the return of the ship, but that's not confirmed by the White House. The Navy is expected to make an official announcement on the Lincoln's return date today or tomorrow. I'm John Fink.
0: President Trump says the U.S. ready to help Russia after a lab worker died after possible exposure to plague. Russian officials say at first the woman at an anti-plague research institute died from an unspecified form of the disease, then later said the woman died from pneumonia. New details are out on the Fly Dubai cockpit attack.
2: The co-pilot who attacked the captain on a Fly Dubai flight from Dubai to Tel Aviv has admitted he planned to crash the plane into a target in Israel. Investigators say he told them he meant to keep flying as normal, then hit Ben Gurion Airport or a building in Tel Aviv. Passengers stopped the attack and the plane made an emergency landing. Officials are still checking whether he had outside help. Willie Nelson, Washington.
0: Worldwide life expectancy is almost back to pre-COVID pandemic levels. More from Tammy Trujillo.
3: The World Health Organization releasing a report on global health estimates. It shows the average person lived to 73.3 years in 2023. Life expectancy was 73.4 years just prior to the pandemic in 2019. Non-communicable diseases accounted for about three quarters of the deaths in 2023, much higher than the 58% in the year 2000. Cardiovascular diseases remain the leading cause of death. I'm Tammy Trujillo.
0: This is SRN News.
4: Let's take a look at our Tuesday morning forecast for the Peoria area. We're expecting sunny skies today, high in the afternoon of 76 degrees, winds could gust as high as 17 miles an hour. Low of 56 overnight tonight under clear skies, sunny on your Wednesday, high of 79 degrees tomorrow, and then 75 and sunny again on Thursday. Again today for your Tuesday, we're expecting sunny skies, a high of 76 degrees.
5: Special thanks to Barb Bedford of Peoria, sponsoring today in loving memory of her husband, Bill Bedford, who went home to be with his Lord and Savior 1 year ago. He was a faithful follower of Jesus. His favorite verse, Psalm 100, verse 5, "For the Lord is good, and his mercy endures forever."
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Christ to my left, Christ when I lie down, and Christ when I arise, Christ in the heart of everyone who thinks of me.

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0: SRN News, I'm Rich Thomason in Washington. Relief from sky-high diesel fuel prices is on the way, according to President Trump.
1: At my request, European nations agreed to release massive amounts of diesel fuel from their reserves. They have tremendous diesel fuel. Diesel's a big thing over there. We have a good relationship, and they're releasing it as we speak. Prices are all going down. Prices are all going way down.
0: The president tells a campaign rally in Grand Island, Nebraska, that prices will fall even more once the Iran situation is resolved. Mr. Trump rallied in support of U.S. Senator Pete Ricketts and other Republicans running in the state. Vice President Vance held a rally of his own, that in Alaska.
2: Vance was in Fairbanks on Monday.
3: The Democrats are obsessed with this state this cycle. AOC and Kamala Harris and the rest of them, they see the last frontier as their last best hope to take America in a far left direction.
2: The vice president was stumping for Senator Dan Sullivan, a Republican locked in a close reelection campaign. He said Democrats are vying hard for Alaska, seeing the last frontier as their best hope for impeaching President Trump. Vance also called Sullivan's challenger, Democrat Mary Peltola, a failure. I'm Mark Mayfield.
0: Former Army psychiatrist Nidal Hassan, sentenced to death for a 2009 mass shooting at Fort Hood, Texas, will be executed by firing squad. The attack killed 13 people, wounded 32 others. New York Governor Kathy Hochul is declaring a state of emergency. It's a response to an ongoing measles outbreak. Meanwhile, a measles outbreak in Pennsylvania has now topped 1,000 cases, 5 deaths reported there. Protests at Cornell University over the school's handling of an alleged rape at a frat house 2 years ago. On Wall Street, Dow futures up to 73. This is SRN News.
4: Let's take a look at our Tuesday morning forecast for the Peoria area. We're expecting sunny skies today. High in the afternoon of 76 degrees, winds could gust as high as 17 miles an hour. Low of 56 overnight tonight under clear skies. Sunny on your Wednesday, high of 79 degrees tomorrow, and then 75 and sunny again on Thursday. Again today for your Tuesday, we're expecting sunny skies, a high of 76 degrees.
5: 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She says, "We were married for 56 years, and Bill was a faithful follower of Jesus who loved to play piano and sing hymns."
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0: after invitation to go and fight the big giants that are working against the church. To encourage all of you to phone 1-800 numbers and call your congressman and we'll fix this place. It's really getting fixed, isn't it? We're really fixing it good. Yesterday's headline, 14-year-old boy accused of killing his own son. Simultaneously, the 16-year-old, 17-year-old girl in all of a sorry predicament in her young life. Do you really think the answer to that is political? Get serious. These well-meaning souls can't even take care of their own situation. What is the answer? The answer is to live out the life of Christ. The answer is you in your small corner and I in mine. The answer is to be so radically different that the culture comes to inquire of us how it is that we managed to deal with this, how it is that we managed to live in this way. But why would they ever come and ask us about premarital sex when the statistics for premarital sex in the average evangelical church are the same as the statistics in the secular culture? Why would they ever come and ask us about marriage and divorce when the statistics within the average evangelical church are the same for divorce as in the secular culture? Why would they ever come and ask us about dealing with pornography when the statistics that are given in the average evangelical church are that 40% of the men are involved themselves in pornography? See how easy it is to play with our minds? Phone the number, sign the ticket, send the dollar bill, and think we did it. God says, listen, it's time for judgment to begin at the house of God. That means it's time for judgment to begin with me. It's time for judgment to begin with you. And the only way in which we will make a radical impact in our culture, as we're going to see in the coming weeks, is by being the kind of worker who really works, the kind of teacher who really teaches, the kind of father who really fathers, the kind of elder who really cares. You say, what? Don't you realize there are 250 million people here? Yeah. Well, how do you change the world? Just one person at a time. Can you imagine if we were able to mobilize a company like this to concerns like this? What an amazing difference it would be.
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0: Oh God, look upon us in your mercy, we pray. Thank you that Jesus said, I will build my church and the gates of hell will not prevail against it. Thank you for the victory that is ours in Christ. Thank you for the chilling rectitude of the instruction of your word, which turns the gaze, the spotlight on our very souls. Save us, Lord, from spinelessness, from laziness, from capitulating to the world around us. And grant instead that we might increasingly be men and women of the book. And now may the grace of the Lord Jesus Christ and the love of God and the fellowship of the Holy Spirit be the abiding portion of all who believe, today and forevermore. Amen.
1: 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Tomorrow we will find out why selecting suitable candidates to do God's work should never be a hasty process. The Bible teaching of Alistair Begg is furnished by Truth for Life, where the learning is for living.
2: Just how different is the liberal mind? Maybe a galaxy far, far away. When it comes to biblical truth, Kirby Anderson examines the differences, now on Probe.
3: This week we're talking about the liberal mind, and today I would like to talk about ethics and a belief in right and wrong. The philosophical foundation for most liberal perspectives is secularism. If you don't believe in God and the Bible, then you certainly don't believe in biblical absolutes or even moral absolutes. Dostoevsky put it this way, if God is dead, then everything is permitted. Even atheists admit that a view of God affects human behavior. Richard Dawkins recently expressed his fear that the removal of religion would be a bad idea for society because it gives people license to do really bad things. He likens the idea of God to surveillance, or as he puts it, the divine spy camera in the sky. People generally tend to do the right thing when someone is watching them. They tend to do bad things when no one is watching. It's also worth mentioning that more and more young people aren't making decisions about right and wrong based on logic, but instead based on feelings. I began to notice this decades ago. College students making a statement or challenging a conclusion used to say, I think, as they started a sentence. Then I started to see more and more of them say, I feel, at the start of a sentence. They wouldn't use reason to discuss an issue. Instead, they would use emotion and talk about how they felt about a particular issue. The liberal mind also has a very different foundation for discussing right and wrong. Dennis Prager recently admitted that he had been wrong. All of his life, he has said that the left's moral compass is broken. He has concluded that in order to have a broken moral compass, you need to have a moral compass to begin with, but the left doesn't have one. He doesn't mean that conclusion as an attack. It is merely an observation that the left doesn't really think in terms of good and evil. We assume that other people think that way because we think that way. But that is not how most people on the left perceive the world. Karl Marx is a good example. He divided the world by economic class, the worker and the owner. One group was exploiting the other group. Good and evil aren't really relevant when you're thinking in terms of class struggle. Friedrich Nietzsche, for example, operated beyond good and evil. To the Marxist, there is no such thing as a universal good or universal evil. Those of us who perceive the world from a Judeo-Christian worldview see ethics as relevant to the moral standard, not the person or their social status. A biblical view of ethics and morality begin with the reality that God exists and that He has revealed to us moral principles, and we are to apply those to our lives and society. Those absolute moral principles are tied to God's character and thus unchanging.
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6: Let's take a look at our Tuesday morning forecast for the Peoria area. We're expecting sunny skies today, high in the afternoon of 76 degrees, winds could gust as high as 17 miles an hour. Low of 56 overnight tonight under clear skies, sunny on your Wednesday, high of 79 degrees tomorrow, and then 75 and sunny again on Thursday. Again today for your Tuesday, we're expecting sunny skies, a high of 76 degrees.
7: 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She says, "We were married for 56 years, and Bill was a faithful follower of Jesus who loved to play piano and sing hymns."
8: 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Hello, I'm Fernando Ortega. 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
9: I'm Rich Thomason in Washington. Relief from sky-high diesel prices on the way. According to President Trump, he cites a deal with Europe to flood the market with large quantities of the fuel. President tells a campaign rally in Grand Island, Nebraska, and prices will fall even more once the Iran situation has been ironed out. Former Army psychiatrist Nidal Hassan, sentenced to death for a 2009 mass shooting at Fort Hood, Texas, will be executed by firing squad. The attack killed 13 people, wounded 32 others. New York's Governor Kathy Hochul is declaring a state of emergency. It's a response to an ongoing measles outbreak. Meanwhile, the outbreak in Pennsylvania has now topped 1,000 cases with 5 deaths reported in Pennsylvania. Dow futures up close to 200 points. NASDAQ futures ahead 78. More details, srnnews.com.
10: Welcome to Breakpoint, a daily look at an ever-changing culture through the lens of unchanging truth. For the Colson Center, I'm John Stone Street. According to a recent report in The Independent, at least 100 preteen children in the United Kingdom have been forced into marriages in the last 5 years. That includes 62 under the age of 11 and 27 that were under the age of 6. According to Dame Jasvinder Sangera, who ran away from home as a child to avoid a forced marriage and now runs a charity in the UK, the actual numbers are probably higher, given how UK authorities failed to act to stop the widespread grooming gangs and other abuses of children. As she was quoted in the article as saying, quote, "I know that when schools open in September, there will be missing children. Is someone going to ask where they are, or are they simply just going to go off the school roll? Or children will come back engaged or even married," end quote. In fact, all the way back in 2005, the British government established the Forced Marriage Unit in order to coordinate a response to the crisis between schools and family members and law enforcement. Though a good sign the government wants to take the issue seriously, how on earth did British society devolve to the point that they need a task force on forced marriage? And according to the government department responsible for immigration enforcement in the UK, no particular culture should be blamed for child marriages. Forced marriage, they said, is not a problem specific to one country, religion, or culture. There's no archetypal victim or perpetrator, and no two cases are the same, end quote. Of course, in reality, forced child marriage is not really a general British problem at all. It's a problem unique to various Muslim communities within the UK. As Ayan Hirsi Ali noted, while it's good that some media outlets called on the government to increase its efforts, they've all practiced self-censorship when it comes to describing who's actually doing this. As Ali put it, in its coverage of the dark underbelly of modern multicultural Britain, the words Islam or Muslim never appear. Why not? Who else is marrying off 5-year-olds? It's a similar tactic that was taken by several prominent media outlets reporting on the 25th anniversary of 9/11. For example, the New York Times published a piece entitled, "After 9/11, Islamophobia Shaped a Generation of Muslim New Yorkers." Some school curricula equivocated on whether Osama bin Laden was really behind the attacks, or asked students to question why he hated the West so much to begin with. In a brilliant article in Tablet, Ayaan Hirsi Ali argued that what media coverage of Muslims so often neglects to mention is what Muslims actually believe. This is the case with 9/11 terrorist leader Muhammad Atta, for example. As Ali put it in her article, quote, "There is no political program and no mention of foreign policy or economic grievances in the document. There's only a young Muslim man in a German apartment arranging to sacrifice his life to Allah in the confidence that Allah will reward his martyrdom in the life to come," end quote. Downplaying religious zealotry is not only to misunderstand what motivates Islamic terror, it has led us to very foolish responses. As Ali concluded in her piece, and I quote, "It's frankly insane to demand that the West recognize the right of our enemies to destroy and replace the civilization that we built according to the values of the Reformation and the Enlightenment with the values of other cultures distinguished by centuries of stagnation and decay. To deny the radical and positive importance of Western culture to the human inheritance is more than a form of historical and individual blindness. It is a death wish that we can no longer afford to indulge." For the Colson Center, I'm John Stonestreet with Breakpoint. Today's Breakpoint was co-authored with Dr. Timothy Padgett. And for more resources or to share this commentary with others, go to colsoncenter.org/radio.

0: Welcome to the Wisdom Journey. Today, Stephen returns to the Gospels with a lesson called Cleaning His Father's House Again. It's now Monday of that final week before the cross. Two things happen that morning, and they're closely connected. Jesus curses a fig tree that has leaves but no fruit, and he drives the money changers out of the temple. Both events carry a warning we still need today. Here's Stephen.
1: As we continue our wisdom journey into the Passover week leading up to Jesus' death on the cross, these final acts of Jesus are anything but random or haphazard. They are deeply intentional and very important. When Jesus entered the city on what we call today Palm Sunday, he went to the temple and he looked around. Then he left with his disciples to spend the night back in Bethany, more than likely at the home of his friends, Mary, Martha, and Lazarus. Well, now it's Monday and they're traveling back to the temple, and two events are going to take place. First, the cursing of a fig tree, and secondly, the cleansing of the temple. Now, if you compare the gospel accounts as we work through them chronologically, Matthew's account records the cleansing of the temple before the cursing of the fig tree. Mark's account reverses the order. Matthew puts the cursing of the fig tree and Jesus' explanation at the same time, but in Mark's account, there's a full day in between. Now, it's helpful to understand that Matthew condenses the narrative. And by now, you've probably realized that the Gospels don't always record everything in consecutive or chronological order. So Matthew doesn't specify a time frame for these events, but Mark does. So we're going to follow Mark's expanded account as we continue on our journey as we study these Gospels chronologically. Well, it's early Monday morning. Jesus and the 12 are walking back to the city of Jerusalem. We're told here in Mark chapter 11 and verse 12 that Jesus is hungry. He sees a fig tree with leaves, covered with leaves, but he approaches it and finds no fruit. Verse 13 says it was not the season for figs. But Jesus says in verse 14, may no one ever eat fruit from you again. And the text tells us the disciples heard him say this. Now, it's not the season for figs, the text says. So this particular tree stands out for having all of these leaves early. In other words, it appears to have the promise of figs, but there aren't any. Now, we're going to come back to this fig tree a little later, but let me tell you, it's connected to what happens next in the temple. The temple should be a place of spiritual fruit, a nourishing place for people to be satisfied spiritually. And it looks fruitful. There's a lot of leaves, a lot of action, a lot of motion, but it's actually barren. Now with that, verse 15, Jesus entered the temple and began to drive out those who sold and those who bought in the temple. And he overturned the tables of the money changers and the seats of those who sold pigeons. So he's literally cleaning his father's house again. Jesus did the same thing 3 years earlier, recorded back in John chapter 2. Now, we know that every adult male was required to attend Passover in Jerusalem, but none of them could enter the temple until they had paid a temple tax. It amounted to 2 days' salary, so this was no small sacrifice. Now, beloved, it should have been free to get in there. But you can imagine with thousands upon thousands of Jewish pilgrims arriving to celebrate Passover in Jerusalem, this is a lot of income. What this is going to mean for the corrupt priesthood was significant. This little entrance fee alone would have brought in millions of dollars in our economy for the priesthood. Now, in addition to entrance fees, the outer court of the temple had been turned into a marketplace. Would have looked like a farmhouse where sacrificial animals were sold to the worshipers. If pilgrims arrived, and they did, with their own animals for sacrifices, the priests would routinely find something wrong with them, some blemish or defect that disqualified them for the Passover sacrifice. So the worshipers, you know, they had no choice but to purchase a temple-sanctioned animal, and the prices were exorbitant. All of this was nothing less than extortion in the name of religion. The priests and temple authorities hadn't stopped these practices, even though Jesus had cleaned them out 3 years earlier and warned them, well, they're back at it again. So Jesus drives all the merchants, all the money changers out again, saying here in verse 17, "Is it not written, 'My house shall be called a house of prayer for all the nations'? But you have made it a den of robbers." You're stealing from God's people. Now, the chief priests and scribes are furious with Jesus, and we're told here in verse 18 that they were seeking a way to destroy him. Okay, let's set this aside and jump ahead to the next morning. Jesus and his disciples are walking, and they're walking by that same fig tree that Jesus had cursed the day before. Here in verse 21 of Mark chapter 11, Peter says, "Look, the fig tree that you cursed has withered." Now, don't misunderstand this miracle. Jesus didn't curse this tree because it was evil. He didn't destroy it because he was upset. You know, he couldn't get any breakfast from it. After all, he could just as easily have miraculously caused this tree to produce fruit right there on the spot. What Jesus is doing here is using this fig tree, by the way, as an object lesson. It can tie back as well to him cursing a tree back in Luke chapter 13. He gave a parable about a barren fig tree. It failed to produce fruit. And for how long? For 3 years. So that parable points to the nation of Israel, represented by the temple. It hasn't produced any fruit of repentance. And Jesus' first cleansing of the temple, well, that was a call to national repentance and reformation. How long has it been since he cleansed the temple the first time? 3 years. Well, Jesus is now back again. It's as if he's looking for fruit there in the temple, and there's no fruit. So the cursing of the fig tree points to the coming judgment upon an unrepentant, barren nation. Oh, it has the leaves of religious beauty. It had tradition. It had gold and silver. It had a gorgeous temple. But there's no genuine spiritual fruit. Listen, beloved, there's a great difference between religion and true repentance and faith. Now, this miracle also has some important lessons for us personally, as it did here for the disciples. This is a warning, frankly, against hypocrisy. We can look good, but still not bear genuine spiritual fruit. There's another lesson here. The temple Jesus has just cleansed was supposed to be a house of prayer, but there was no real faith there. Jesus encourages his disciples to be men of faith, and men of faith are men of prayer. And prayer, according to the will of God, is capable of doing mighty things that bring about spiritual fruit. So here's what Jesus is saying, beginning in verse 22. Here's the point. Have faith in God. Whoever says to this mountain, "Be taken up and thrown into the sea," and does not doubt in his heart, but believes that what he says will come to pass, it will be done for him. Therefore, I tell you, whatever you ask in prayer, believe that you've received it, and it will be yours. In other words, true faith in the power of God can accomplish great things for God. I love the principle William Carey, the great missionary leader, used to live by, as he would often say, "Expect great things from God, attempt great things for God." Now, don't misunderstand, beloved, this text isn't a blank check that you're going to get whatever you want out of life. There are other conditions to praying given in the New Testament. For one, we're to pray in his name. That means whenever we offer a prayer that, well, Jesus can sign his name to and he's willing to, it's according to his will, well, that prayer is going to be accomplished, even if it's moving a mountain into the sea. Now, perhaps Jesus here is implicitly condemning all the prayers taking place right now in the temple. The priests are praying all kinds of prayers, all sorts of prayers. The people are responding in prayer during this festival. But think of it. They were all praying to God while at the same time rejecting the Son of God. Oh, let me tell you, there are a lot of people today who are doing the same thing. They're praying. They're talking about their prayers. They're reading prayers in church. They're lighting candles and praying. But their prayers have nothing to do with honoring and obeying Jesus Christ. Let me tell you, if you don't really care about King Jesus, your prayers aren't getting past the living room ceiling or the ceiling of some church or some cathedral or temple, for that matter. Well, we're going to have to stop here. We're out of time for today, beloved. Until our next wisdom journey begins, may the grace of the Lord Jesus Christ and the love of God and the fellowship of the Holy Spirit be with you all. Amen.

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Let me tell you about two resources made to go along with this journey. Both are designed to help you get more from each broadcast. The first is called The Christian's Compass. 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You'll find summary information for every lesson to guide your study. You'll also find discussion questions to help the truth take hold. 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The second resource is something the whole family can enjoy. We're creating children's coloring pages to go along with the Wisdom Journey. We're developing one coloring page for each lesson we teach. It's a lovely way for families to walk through this together. Even the youngest members can take part and follow along. Several books of the Bible are finished already, and we're adding more all the time. Both of these resources are waiting for you in our online store, and you can download them at no cost at all. 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Whether you want to go deeper yourself or bring your family along, we've got you covered. Join us again next time here on the Wisdom Journey.

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1: Senator Josh Hawley recently said what the pro-life movement has been wanting to hear. Speaking at the Family Research Council's Pray, Vote, Stand Summit, Senator Hawley called for a nationwide ban on mifepristone, the abortion drug. In his words, quote, "It's turning every mailbox in America into a Planned Parenthood." And he's right. Since the Biden FDA allowed abortion pills by mail, these deadly concoctions now account for the majority of all abortions in America. Hawley cited insurance data showing nearly 11% of women suffer serious adverse events like sepsis, hemorrhaging, infection. The abortion industry calls this safe. Tell that to the women in the emergency rooms. It's time to ban the drug that's killing these babies.
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3: Joe Girardi knows what it means to win. He earned 3 World Series championships as a player with the New York Yankees and another as their manager. Yet, if you ask Joe about his greatest victory, he'd tell you it isn't the championship ring, it's knowing Jesus Christ. Girardi once said, "Receiving Jesus as your Lord and Savior grants a freedom you can't imagine." Exodus 12 reveals that kind of freedom. God instructed every Hebrew family to sacrifice a spotless lamb and place its blood on the doorposts of their homes. When judgment came, every household covered by the blood was spared. They weren't saved because they were better than anyone else. They were saved because they trusted God's provision. That Passover lamb pointed to Jesus Christ, the perfect Lamb of God. His blood was shed so that we could be forgiven and set free from sin. Freedom isn't found in success, religion, or good works. It's found in Christ alone. Will you trust yourself or the Lamb who gave his life so that you could live? That's where true freedom begins.
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4: One of our team members is quite the woodsman and hiker, and one foggy Saturday morning, he volunteered to lead a group of men who wanted to go hike to this distinctive rock formation called Hawksbill Crag. Yeah, he had the book on the trails in that area. I mean, a book written by the man considered the expert. And my friend kept consulting the book as they went along, pretty confident that they would soon end up at Hawksbill Crag. Then they ended up lost in a poison ivy patch, and the fog wasn't helping much. So as they tried to retrace their steps, they passed a house set back in the woods. They happened to see its owner outside. My friend called him and asked him if he would help them get, like, unlost. Well, that man went above and beyond. I mean, he actually came to where they were, helped them make sense of the map that they had, and pointed them right to the trail that got them to their goal. Of course, you know who it turned out to be. Yeah, the man who wrote the book. I'm Ron Unscrapped, and I want to have a word with you today about when you can't find the trail. Now, those men finally found the trail they needed to be on from the person who knew the trail best. There's not one of us who doesn't need that same kind of direction for our life. I mean, most of us have lived long enough to have already tried several trails that looked good to us. We were sure would lead us to the meaning we were looking for and to the love we were looking for, and maybe to the inner freedom and peace we've always wanted, but so far, no trail has led us there. We're lost. In fact, some of us have found ourselves standing in poison ivy rather than looking at the beautiful view we had hoped for. But all the dead-end trails you've tried, all the fog, all the disappointments, all the brokenness, have been preparing you to meet the person who knows the trail better than anyone else. And he has our word for today from the Word of God. It's Jesus, of course. And we're reading his words in John 8:12. Jesus said, "I am the light of the world. Whoever follows me will never walk in darkness, but will have the light of life." So Jesus is offering here a relationship with him that opens up that awesome possibility of being led by the very person who designed us in the first place, who wrote the book of our life. So you don't have to, quote, walk in darkness anymore. The problem is that we've all, as the Bible says, gone astray, and each of us has turned to his own way. So we're lost. We're wondering which way is the right way because we've consistently chosen to go our own way instead of God's way. And that's what the Bible calls sin. We were never meant to blaze our own trail. There's a trail you were made for. But following our own trail, well, that's just left behind a trail of guilt and brokenness and restlessness and scars and tears. And ultimately, our trail leads right over a cliff into an eternity without God and without hope. But Jesus left his home in heaven to come where we are to actually give his life to pay for every wrong thing we've ever done. And today he's saying to you, will you follow me from this point on? I'll forgive your sin. I'll come into your life. I'll lead you on the trail you were created for. Now you'll have to resign from being your own guide, from depending on your religion to get you to heaven. You just tell Jesus, I'm yours, Lord. I'm pinning all my hopes on you. You died for me. You've got me. And it may be that you're just tired of wandering and tired of feeling lost, off the right trail, and you are ready for the life you were made for. Then this is the day you can reach out to Jesus Christ, who will bring you into the very life that has your name on it. It begins when you say to him, I'm yours. Your new story can begin today. In fact, that's what our website is called, thenewstory.com, because it's all about helping you get that new story started. I want to encourage you to check it out today, anewstory.com. Don't walk any further down a trail that ultimately goes nowhere. You don't have to be lost one more day, my friend. With Jesus out in front from now on, you will finally be able to find what you've been looking for all this time.
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6: SRN News, I'm Rich Thomason in Washington. President Trump confirms it was a threat of attack that prompted the U.S. to bring a dozen B-1 bombers back home from a base in the U.K. The Wall Street Journal reports a potentially complex drone strike had been ordered by Iran's Revolutionary Guard Corps. In Omaha, Nebraska, the doors have just opened at Dunham House, $14 million project, which will treat wounded veterans challenged by moderate to severe traumatic brain injuries. Kate McCauley, president, CEO of the organization Wounded Warriors Family Support, says there's nothing like Dunham House anywhere else in America.
7: I know firsthand by working with veterans, I know what we're doing to help them. And I can tell you, I see it in their eyes that they know they have not been forgotten. And a house like the Dunham House will show them, listen, you have an alternate housing choice. So our doors are open to any of those combat wounded veterans. We would love to have you apply to be here.
6: Kate McCauley adds that the $14 million Dunham House was built without one penny of tax dollars, funded 100% by private donations from Americans who visit their website, dunhamhouse.org. President Trump, who says that gas prices are starting to fall a bit, insists they will really tumble once the Iran situation is resolved. He adds it shouldn't be long. As for the higher prices at the pump,
8: it's a small price to pay for keeping the world safe, keeping our country safe. They could take out a city. Let him take out Los Angeles. Let him take out San Diego.
6: The tongue-in-cheek suggestion condemned by California's Governor Gavin Newsom. President spoke at a rally in Grand Island, Nebraska. Once again, he's urging voters to cast their ballots as if he were on the ballot. Wall Street this morning, Dow futures up 210 points. This is SRN News. This has been a year of sold-out performances for the lavish Broadway-style biblical musicals produced live on stage by Sight and Sound Theater in both Branson, Missouri and Lancaster, Pennsylvania. Animals always play key roles on stage and in the aisles of their theaters. Katie Miller of Sight and Sound says that is especially true at their Pennsylvania theater, currently featuring the massive production of Joshua,
9: which is our obviously most animal-heavy show. And so we have over 100 animals on property right now, and we have three different incredible teams that care for them. When they're not on stage, we're very grateful to be able to have over 40 acres of pasture land here. They can spend their weekends and their evenings out free in nature, living their best animal lives. And we love the part that they get to play in telling these stories.
6: Katie Miller adds that bringing the Bible to life on stage blesses her entire Sight and Sound Theater organization. SRN News. Well, here's a nutty suggestion for a better night's sleep.
10: A small study found that people who ate 40 grams of walnuts with dinner for 8 weeks slept better and were less drowsy the next day. Walnuts contain melatonin, that's a hormone that regulates sleep, and tryptophan, a chemical the body uses to create melatonin. According to researchers, adding walnuts to your diet regularly can help improve digestion, lower cholesterol levels, balance your mood, and promote healthy aging. Bob Agnew reporting.
6: War Secretary Hegseth recommended it. President Trump approved it. A firing squad will dispatch former Army psychiatrist Nidal Hassan. He was sentenced to death for the 2009 mass shooting at Fort Hood, Texas. 13 people killed, 32 others wounded. Under Army policy, an execution must be carried out within 150 days of presidential authorization, but no sooner than 60 days after that authorization. More details at srnnews.com.
11: Let's take a look at our Tuesday morning forecast for the Peoria area. We're expecting sunny skies today, high in the afternoon of 76 degrees, winds could gust as high as 17 miles an hour. Low of 56 overnight tonight under clear skies. Sunny on your Wednesday, high of 79 degrees tomorrow, and then 75 and sunny again on Thursday. Again today for your Tuesday, we're expecting sunny skies, a high of 76 degrees.
12: Special thanks to Barb Bedford of Peoria, sponsoring today in loving memory of her husband, Bill Bedford, who went home to be with his Lord and Savior 1 year ago. 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His favorite verse, Psalm 100, verse 5, "For the Lord is good, and his mercy endures forever."
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14: 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Is it more than you've put into caring for your eternal soul? Today on Turning Point, Dr. David Jeremiah explains the value of enriching your soul, especially in this age of increased attacks by the enemy. From his new series on spiritual warfare, here's David to conclude his message, The Battle for Your Soul.
15: And today we continue what we started yesterday as we look at the war zone for this battle. The war zone is your soul. Your soul is the target of the enemy. He wants to destroy your soul. The Bible says Satan goes about as a roaring lion seeking whom he may devour. He wants to devour your soul. He wants to keep you from the joy of the Lord. He wants to keep you from strength and from victory. And the Bible tells us about that. It teaches us what to do in response to it, and this series is all about the battle for your soul. Today is part two of the introductory message, which deals with what your soul is, why it's important, what God says about it, how the Word of God emphasizes it, and sort of sets the stage for what we're going to talk about in the next few weeks. If you don't already have a copy of it because it was sent to you, maybe you're a club member and you got one already, but you can get a copy of this book, The Battle for Your Soul, by simply sending a gift of any size to Turning Point and asking for your copy. When you get the book, we'll send you a special bookmark that will be a blessing to you as well. And now here is part two of The Battle for Your Soul. Your soul completes your body. Your soul connects you to God. And thirdly, your soul continues for eternity. Here's some good news or bad news, depending on who you are. You're sitting in this room today. You all have one thing in common. You have a soul that is going to live forever. It's not true what some people teach, that if you're not a Christian, when you die, you just die and that's it. You are going to be alive somewhere forever. You're either going to be alive in the presence of God in heaven or alive in eternal hell. But you will live forever. Your soul will never die. Your body will die one day. It will return to dust, just as Scripture says, to await the resurrection and redemption. But your soul will continue on without dying, awareness of its surroundings. Let me give you a clear-cut illustration to help you understand what I'm saying. When Rachel gave birth to her son, Benjamin, the Scripture tells us she experienced hard labor and she died. With a quiet but profound phrase, the Bible describes what happened. And so it was, as her soul was departing, she called his name Benoni. The Bible describes Rachel's death as the time when her soul was departing. Her body remained, but Rachel was gone.
16: Even the death of Jesus is described in similar terms. On the cross, after bearing the weight of the world's sin, we are told that Jesus yielded up his spirit. Even more personally, he said, "Father, into your hands I commit my spirit." And James explains the body without the spirit is dead. You can't have life without the soul. This is one of the central truths of the gospel. Your life on earth is temporary, but your soul is eternal. That's why I'm so intentional to help you understand what it means to know God. Because when you open up the part of you that God created, you open up your soul to God and you become a Christian, you not only have gained this life, but you escaped death in the future and gained eternal life with Jesus Christ. It also means that our decisions that we make here, especially our response to Jesus Christ, will echo throughout eternity. Jesus made this unmistakably clear. Matthew 25, 46 says, "These will go away unto everlasting punishment, but the righteous into eternal life." There's only two ways, two avenues, two destinies. You either get your soul right with God and go to heaven, or you just keep on putting it off and neglect your soul, and then you die before you get it right, and you are doomed forever. Death seals every decision. The prince of preachers, Charles Spurgeon, imagined the horror of neglecting the soul. He says, "What will be the very cry of a man when dying, he looks back on his whole life and says, 'I was busy here and there. I did nothing for Christ. My life is gone.' And then he looks into the dim future and he sees no brightness there. And he says, 'Woe is me. My soul is lost. I tried to gain the whole world and I've lost my soul. Everything that I did with so much toil and effort now turns out to be mere trifling. For my soul is lost forever and all is lost forever.'" And then Spurgeon, in the next paragraph, gave me a sentence to give you. Here it is. "May this dreadful ruin of soul and life and everything never happen to any one of you." Your soul is incredibly and inconceivably valuable. And just like everything else, when something is valuable, others want to take it, to claim it for their own. Satan is on a war campaign against your soul and mine. That's why you are currently involved in a war, whether you like it or not. It's true. So that's your soul. But what about the battle for your soul? Most people don't wake up thinking, "I'm stepping into a battlefield today." We wake up thinking about emails and appointments and errands and problems and obligations. But beneath all of that, behind every conversation, every decision, every temptation, there's another reality. There is an invisible conflict shaping visible outcomes. What if we could see the invisible world? What if we had some kind of goggles and we put these glasses on, they would enable us to see spiritual conflict encased in the world? The Bible often talks about the invisible world and the unseen realm. Colossians says, "For by him all things were created that are in heaven, that are in earth, visible and invisible." I wish I could pass out some lenses or night vision goggles to all of us today that would allow you to see the spiritual conflict that is raging around us. One man in the Bible actually got that privilege. I don't know if you remember this story or not, but in 2 Kings chapter 6, the prophet Elisha was trapped in the city of Dothan by a surrounding army of Syrian soldiers who were intent on capturing him. Elisha was with the king, and so many soldiers were coming against them, Elisha told his servant, "Do not fear, for those who are with us are more than those who are with them." And I can see the servant saying, "Are you kidding me? There ain't nobody with us." Then Elijah prayed, "Lord, I pray, open his eyes that he might see." And suddenly the servant saw the mountains full of angelic forces appearing as horses and chariots of fire all around. He saw what was there that before had been invisible. I can't hand out special goggles to you today, but we do have a set of biblical binoculars made up of the Old Testament and the New Testament. And both of these lenses help us to see those things that are invisible, to evade the dangers, and to remember that we need not fear. because those who are for us are more than those who are against us, whether we see it or not. What I want you to do in this sermon series is to help yourself by more clearly seeing spiritual warfare through the lens of Scripture. Whether you see it physically or not, or feel it personally or not, I'm telling you, we are in a war, and Satan is trying to destroy our soul. Stu Weber wrote it this way. He said, every Christian is a walking battlefield. Every believer carries deep within himself a terrible conflict. It's a flat-out, knock-down, drag-out war, and when it's over, you want to be counted among those who are still standing. The Bible teaches us that we are up against an axis of evil made up of three things: something that's around us, something that's within us, something that's above us. The Bible calls these three things the world, the flesh, and the devil. It was spoken of way back in the 3rd century when Origen talked about it. Augustine of Hippo, a great church father, warned against it. Thomas Aquinas understood it better than most. And theologians were drawing together what Scripture already teaches. And one of the most repeated military maxims of all time is know your enemy. Ladies and gentlemen, I'm identifying the enemy today. Here's our enemy. It's the world, the flesh, and the devil. These three things come against Christians. Whether you like it or not, whether you believe it or not, whether you understand it or not, you are in a battle against those three things. Let's talk first of all about the battle around you. We are told in Romans 12, do not let the world conform you. Do not be conformed by the world. Phillips' translation says, don't let the world squeeze you into its mold. What is the world? It's not a globe, not a map. The world in the Scripture is the corrupted culture we live in. It's the system that drives society. It values priorities, demands, and expectations. It's the stream that flows downhill and pressures us to follow the crowd rather than obey the will and word of God. If we are not careful, that current will pull us far away from where God intends us to be. Think of it as a magnetic field. In physical sense, the earth acts like a giant magnet because deep inside, far beneath our feet, there is a core made mostly of molten iron and nickel that is constantly moving, and this liquid metal swirls and flows. It creates electrical currents, and those currents generate a magnetic field that surrounds the entire planet. This is what makes compasses point north. In a cultural and spiritual sense, the world creates a magnetic field for us, the world system that pulls us toward evil. We feel this tug whenever we review our children's textbooks, when we monitor the social media of our young people, when we visit college campuses with our students and hear their anti-Christian bias. We also feel the world's gravitational tug when we feel pressured at work to keep our Christian convictions to ourselves, or when laws are passed that threaten our freedom to live out our beliefs and we just say nothing. We are living in a world system that is fundamentally out of step with Jesus Christ. And every week that goes by, as I study what's happening in the world, I see another evidence of the buildup against Christians. If you say you're a Christian, you will have many friends, but you will have at least a few enemies too. The Bible says, be not conformed to the world. Don't let the world system and all of its materialism and everything else pour you into its mold. Number two, we battle that which is around us and we battle that which is inside of us. We battle the world and the flesh. What in the world is the flesh? It's not your skin on bones. The word flesh is a word that speaks of your inward desires. And someone has said the flesh is everything you were before you met Christ. And the Bible says everything you were before you met Christ is still there and still trying to bring you back to where you were before you became a Christian. And through the lusts of the flesh, we can be taunted into doing that which is evil. You say, well, maybe that's for some people. I don't know that I ever have the lust of the flesh. I'm going to tell you a story about a man who is, in my estimation, the most godly man who ever walked on this earth apart from Jesus Christ. His name was Paul. And I want you to listen to what he confesses about himself. We know that the law is spiritual, but I am unspiritual, sold as a slave to sin. I do not understand what I do. For what I want to do, I do not do. For what I hate, that's what I do. And if I do what I do not want to do, I agree that the law is good. As it is no longer I myself who do it, but sin that's living in me. For I know that good itself does not dwell in me, that is, in my sinful nature. For I have the desire to do what is good, but I cannot carry it out. For I do not do the good I want to do, but the evil I do not want to do, and this I keep on doing. Have you ever felt that way? Yeah, of course you do. And you know how you pray when that

0: that hung in a European gallery for many years. It showed a chessboard between two figures. On one side sat the devil with a look of confident triumph, and across from him sat a young man, slumped and discouraged, staring at the board as though he had no moves left. One day, the great chess master Paul Morphy visited that gallery, and as he studied the painting, he became intensely focused. Finally, he said, "Bring me a chessboard." And he took the chessboard on a table and recreated the position of every piece. After a moment, he said, "There is one move, only one move, but there is one move that can save him." And ladies and gentlemen, that is the picture of us apart from Christ. But Jesus stepped into our position and made the one move that could save us. At the cross and through the empty tomb, he defeated sin. He defeated the world. He defeated the devil. And Scripture says he disarmed the powers and authorities, triumphing over them by the cross. And because of him, we are now more than conquerors through Jesus Christ. We don't have to be victims. We can be victors. We can be champions. If we trust Jesus, he will help us in these wars that we have within us, where we sometimes think we can never win. Yes, the battle is real, but the outcome is not in question. You've already won the war, but you've got some battles to fight between now and when you get to heaven. And God doesn't mean for you to lose those battles or just go along and say, "Well, I got the main thing taken care of. I'm just going to do whatever I want." The Bible says we're to stand firm against the flesh, the world, and the devil. You have a body which will live probably somewhere in the 80s to the hundreds. And you have a soul that's going to live forever. Now, let me ask you this question. Which of two entities is the best investment? And yet, if you discover what I have discovered, you see that in our world, we pour everything into the human side and almost nothing into the soul. Do you know that 2024, when we have the last numbers, Americans spent $16.5 billion on cosmetic surgery? I'm not saying we shouldn't take care of our body. What I'm trying to show you is how out of perspective things are. We pour everything we have into something that's going to last less than 100 years, and we can barely find time to put anything into the part of us that's going to last for eternity. Now, here's the second part of my admonition today. We all who have children, whether we want to accept it or not, we are soul keepers. God wants us to be concerned about their soul. And today, the enemy has stacked up odds against us that are almost impossible. You want your children to come to Sunday school on Sunday and hear the Word of God? Don't put them on a softball team or a baseball team, because as soon as you do, you're going to be in conflict. We had that conflict. And I'm not saying we didn't let our kids play on Sunday. I'm just saying, look around at all the stuff in your lifetime and mine that has been moved to a Sunday after Sunday was protected. It just stacked the odds against us. But those of us who are Christian parents have to learn the skill of walking uphill. We don't get to go with the flow. We want our children to have a different life, a different perspective. And they're the things we do to help that. Last year, the average parent spent $500 a month on kids' club sports, which are sports outside of the school system where you travel all over the country and play with good teams. And I know people that have quit their job to make sure their child has a good opportunity in hoping he becomes famous and good. We have to take responsibility for this. The world is not going to help you. The flesh is not on your side. You got to put on the whole armor of God and stand against the evil one. I hope you understand how precious your soul is. Your soul's not an afterthought. You are not a body with a soul. You are a soul with a body.
1: Men and women, I have been changed myself by doing this study. I have to admit, I did not realize how very vital and important the soul is in the Bible. It is a powerful message, and I think Satan kind of blinds us to its truth until we just discover it and determine to make something good happen because we now understand how important our soul is. Are you making deposits to your soul every day that are good and godly and moral, motivational? Or is your soul being deluded by all the things the world wants to do to keep it from being the strong? I love it when somebody says, he's a strong soul. I want to be a strong soul. I know you do too. We're going to learn how we can do that as we go through this series together. 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
4: Have you ever felt unjustly treated? Perhaps someone has accused you of something you've never done, or perhaps someone close to you has been physically attacked, sexually abused even, or simply bullied. Well, there's no question. This is abuse, and it's unjust. King David definitely experienced unjust treatment, which is reflected in his writings, such as in Psalm 7. Listen.
5: Lord, my God, I seek refuge in you. Save me from all the pursuers and rescue me, or they will tear me like a lion, ripping me apart with no one to rescue me. The Lord judges the peoples. Vindicate me, Lord, according to my righteousness and my integrity. My shield is with God, who saves the upright in heart.
4: In the New Testament, Jesus taught us to love our enemies and to pray for them. Paul became even more specific. Friends, do not avenge yourselves. Instead, leave room for God's wrath, because it is written, vengeance belongs to me. I will repay, says the Lord. You see, what Jesus and Paul taught does not mean we shouldn't pray for and seek justice today. Through various political systems in the world, God has given government leaders the responsibility to enforce justice. We're not to avenge ourselves, but also remember that it's not wrong to seek justice, and one of the first things is to pray. Let's always remember this principle to live by. When we're falsely accused or abused, we should pray for justice, but our goal should always be to uphold God's righteousness.
3: 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For more information about this first-ever multimedia study Bible, go to BiblePrinciples.org.
6: Let's take a look at our Tuesday morning forecast for the Peoria area. We're expecting sunny skies today, high in the afternoon of 76 degrees, winds could gust as high as 17 miles an hour. Low of 56 overnight tonight under clear skies. Sunny on your Wednesday, high of 79 degrees tomorrow, and then 75 and sunny again on Thursday. Again today for your Tuesday, we're expecting sunny skies, a high of 76 degrees.
7: 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She says, we were married for 56 years, and Bill was a faithful follower of Jesus who loved to play piano and sing hymns.
8: 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Hi, I'm Dave Zanotti of the Public Square. We're good news radio for the heart of Central Illinois.
9: Let's jump right back into our conversation today with the team on the Public Square, Dave Zanotti, Alan C. Duncan, Jeff Sanders, and Rob Wolke. Dave?
10: We had something happen that's actually out there and it's fresh, and it's titled Now in the History and the Litany of the American Policy Roundtable in the Public Square. It's titled The Upside Down Newsletter.
11: That was the written word, not the spoken word.
10: Okay. The Upside Down Newsletter. So here's how it works. We have been blessed, and I mean blessed, to be in public service to America as a missionary outpost for the first principles of our government, the Declaration, the Constitution, and the principles upon which they stand for 5 decades now. It's amazing. We are so incredibly thankful. And every single day, this work only exists because of listener support. It's that simple. We don't have a development department. We don't have three or four agents that are out there. We don't have four agents that are out there running around trying to get money from folks.
9: Now, there's no giant escrow.
10: No, there's no escrow. And there's no giant endowment. There's no three or four major corporations that give us millions a year, even though that would help because we are doing millions of years of work on thousands of dollars. And our goal has never been to see the old line, don't let them see you sweat. For over 40 years, we worked out of rented office space that changed 6 times. Now, God is faithful. When we were ready for a headquarters, he gave us one. And now we're developing that headquarters. We're into building number 2, Declaration Hall. And if you would like to be a part of an exciting prospect of influencing the next 100 years, if the Lord should tarry, you want to get involved in Declaration Hall. But every now and then, we get things upside down. It's just that simple. So over the years, we have gathered a newsletter list. Why a newsletter list? Have you guys never heard of electronic communications? You tell me that you send out a letter, a print letter. Are you out of your mind? No. We sent it out electronically also. And the ratio was about 5 to 1. There's 5 times more people who get it online than get it in the mail. However, what we've discovered is the people who get it in the mail seem to take more time, more seriously, and they support the work more faithfully. It's just a statistic. It doesn't have to be that way. It doesn't make a character judgment about anybody, but it happens to be noted. There are people that seem to take more time and care and thought. And by the way, the newsletter is the same in online and in print, though it feels different, obviously, in your hand. And it's called 4 Minutes for America. We changed the theming of it a good number of years ago, decades ago, to 4 Minutes for America. Because what we're trying to say is, look, if you don't have 4 minutes for your country, something wrong here. And we write it on 4 simple pages, less really, it's 3.5, because we use pictures, so it's almost 3. You can read it in 4 minutes. And it tells you what's going on inside the house. That's a pretty important document, especially the print one. We're talking to the people who support this organization. Without them, there is no organization. I turned to the newsletter this week, opened it up. First page was great. Page 2, 3 on the inside, upside down. Turned back to page 4, it's right side up. Now, we kind of had a contest in staff meeting recently as to how I would have responded to that 15 years ago.
9: Sanctification. Yeah.
10: How I responded this year, because it's never happened before. We've had a lot of crazy things and we broke a lot of stuff, okay? And we've lost plenty of things. But that never happened. And we have a wonderful printer that is a donor and supporter of this organization who gives us a tremendous quality product at the very lowest price they can justify doing the work. So we're not, and what happened is that we didn't send it there upside down and they didn't think they were printing it upside down. But at the end of the day, somewhere in their process, somebody missed a button and then somebody at the end of the line didn't check. Because we've been doing it for so long. And it came out as the Upside Down Newsletter. 15 years ago, I wouldn't have the courage to put this on the air. Rob and I said, the best way to handle this is to say we did it on purpose just to see if anyone was really reading the thing.
12: Maybe it's some sort of, there's some subtext to it.
10: You know? Yeah. It's like the Beatles White Album, right? Yeah. Play it backwards. See what happens. Okay.
13: That's for real. I heard that a long time ago.
14: Oh, don't go down that road. That
10: number nine.
13: The whole Paul is nine.
12: Yeah, I remember that.
15: Hang on.
12: Cranberry sauce, okay?
15: I need to type this in ChatGPT. What are we saying here?
13: Paul is Dead fan club, Beatles White Album. Put that in there.
10: So the point is, maybe we should all be replaced by AI, because I'll bet you AI never will do an upside down newsletter. I don't know.
14: Might be surprised.
10: But we did. We made, and so we thought, well, we should laugh at ourselves and say, as much as we try hard here to do this all really well, we don't. And we make mistakes and we are fallible, and we have people who let us down and make mistakes, and they feel worse than we do about it. We are all dust. We all fall down. We all sin. We all struggle to become better. This is the human reality. And there's got to be space. There's got to be grace, because we all need forgiveness. And that's one of the reasons why the concept of the godless equation doesn't work. Because you can't possibly live together on this earth very long if you don't find a way to forgive people. Because people are always going to let you down. And we are always going to let God down. We're always going to fall. We are victims of the second law of thermodynamics. Yeah, it's scientific. It's physics. You don't have to believe in the Bible. This is true, whether you believe in the Bible or not. And the second law of thermodynamics, said most simply, is everything that's hot gets cold. Often including our affection for God and obedience and righteousness and discipline and diligence. Everything falls down. So it's a part of life. So we just wanted to let you know, for all of you that are getting your newsletter, thinking you should call us, save your time. It's okay. Pray for us. Maybe you'll give more this month so we can get better. But we fall down too, just like everybody else.
14: Did anybody complain?
10: The people that are with us are so gracious that they probably realized it took about 4 seconds to be able to correct it themselves, and they wouldn't waste their time or ours to do so.
15: Good. Yeah, very kind. No one complained. I think they probably just went, ooh, because they know how that we would feel and want to get it right.
10: So that being the case, we're not speaking about AI from an attitude of pharisaical superiority. There are lots of things that we don't understand, but one thing we do know is we will all be held accountable for our words, even if we print them upside down. It's going to happen. So what happens when AI goes upside down? Where's the accountability? And now that we're in an election cycle where so many people are going to go to the chatbot who they have been programmed to learn how to trust, they have been programmed to count on the chatbot to fill their loneliness or to do their homework for them. How will they know that AI is going to tell them the truth about the candidates that they're doing queries about? How are they going to know? So, Rob, how is iVoters any better?
15: Well, iVoters, we've always talked about it being a tool that allows you to do research on your own. You enter your address and your zip code, and up pops who's running for office in your area, from the State House to the White House. Obviously, this year in 2026, there is no race for the White House, so we cover all statewide offices, U.S. Senate, U.S. House, state rep, state senate, ballot issues that are on statewide. We cover all those things, and we give people the opportunity to do some looking for themselves and ask maybe some questions of the candidate by looking. You know, one of the biggest things we've allowed people to do or help them do is go to the social media profiles of the candidates, because sometimes that's where candidates speak for themselves or speak freely, or someone on their team is given the authority to speak on their behalf. I know there are some people that are turned off, as well as maybe some people that wanted to support candidates based on what they've said in their own words.
10: So, Rob, what I'm hearing you say is that iVoter shows the sources. We just don't give you a summary statement about X, Y, or Z. We basically show you the sources where you can find what you want and discern for yourself.
15: Yes. We put that, I mean, our team has spent the last number of months building Excel spreadsheets, putting all that data in there with addresses and zip codes and districts and Instagram pages of the candidates, and put it in a way that when you type in your address and zip code, that's what you're going to see organized on one page, so you're able to go and do that research. There's nothing worse. We've all walked into the voting booth and stepped in and be like, oh man, I saw yard signs for this person, but I'm just not quite sure about them. Right. And it allows you to do the research and see who each candidate is and what they stand for.
16: And let's dispel something right away for the uninitiated. When you ask for our address, that's not so we can build some sort of database.
15: No.
16: That's the only practical way we have of pointing you in the right direction, right?
15: Yes. We do nothing with your address. We don't save it. You type it in. And the reason for that, the reason we need to know the street number is because there are district boundaries, and the person across the street from you could have a different representative than you, because the boundaries are somewhere. So we need to know the exact location so we can be accurate with the information that we provide you before you go and vote.
10: So the idea, Wayne, is that when you come on to iVoters, you're able to look at the best sources that we could find to get you the information quickly. So that the first step of, I guess you could say that what Rob and his colleagues have been doing to make them sound really hip is they've been scraping the internet, looking for the sources of information for every single state rep, state senate, U.S. Congress race, ballot issue, statewide races in the country. That is a massive task.
16: iVoters takes the first step for us. They do the research and hand it to us to say, okay, yes, you read this, you decide now based on this.
10: And that's probably the strongest first step toward nonpartisanship, is to not judge the data, to simply submit the sources and let the person get the information for themselves. It saves a monstrous amount of time to be able to do that. And then you can go as far or as deep or as shallow as you choose to before you make your decision. The other thing is that iVoters gives you your candidates right from the start. You don't have to go searching for who's on my ballot, because it will do that. Now, that used to be a really huge element. Now, because of development of software, it's nowhere near as cool and amazing as it was, but it's still a substantial time savings, because that's the second thing that's happened, is you're only going to be looking at the races. Now, you can look at any race you want to, because you can technically put in any address and zip code you want to in the whole country and find out anything you want to about any race. But most people are interested in, how can I take the 20 minutes I'm going to take before I go to the polls to decide who I'm going to vote for and make the most of it? That's the key. Now, you can either have some bot thing give you words that were scraped without any human intelligence involved, or you can think for yourself. It's kind of like, you know, A, B. Go ahead, Rob.
15: Well, yes, it's you're able to share this with people in all 50 states, and you're sharing it in a way that you're not telling them who to vote for or how to vote, because we don't do that at iVoters. You're just trying to be a resource so they can...
10: We don't rank them, we don't rate them.
15: No, and you mentioned, Dave, any address. It reminds me, you know, iVoters.com is only possible because friends such as our listeners support what we do. They support the cause. And I can remember going to a meeting years and years ago, and we'd built the back end of iVoters.com, and there was someone who wanted to help with it and support it. And I was showing them how it worked, and we had it done for all 50 states, but I had double, triple, quadruple checked every address that was associated for this friend we were going to see, their business address, their home address, where their children lived. I was ready for any address. And we sat in that meeting, and I won't name the eastern state it was in, but I felt like I was prepared. And I sat down and I said, well, we can test it out. And I put in my address. I put in the address at the time of the American Policy Roundtable. And I looked at this gentleman, looked at me, and he goes, you know, I was wondering, would this work for my friend in South Dakota? I have his address right here. I was like, oh my goodness, I wasn't ready for that one, you know. And I'm sure I said it will, and I was probably thinking it should, but it did. The work that, but it just shows that people everywhere are looking for that info, and it's safe to share with friends. Around. Do mistakes happen with it? At times, yeah. Right now, at the time of this recording, I mean, I was just getting an email from someone that said, hey, this candidate's name, instead of an apostrophe, a question mark showing up for their last name. They have a name that has an apostrophe in it. So it's something we have to get fixed. We'll get fixed. So that's the stage we're in right now of double and triple and quadruple checking every address as best we can around the country.
16: And it's not just for candidates, for ballots too, right?
15: It is. Ballot issues. And, you know, Wayne, thanks for bringing that up. That's one thing I'll say. If you live in a state that doesn't communicate effectively regarding ballot issues, I think you need to talk to your Secretary of State. You need to talk to your state rep. You need to talk to your state senator. So what we do at iVoters is we grab that official ballot language. We grab the legislation. Maybe it's a proposed constitutional amendment. Maybe you live in a state that asks ballot measure questions that you have to approve or deny. Whatever your state does, you need to ask them to get clear language to you and have it readily available. That's what we do. We take it from those. And I'll tell you what, I think it is South Dakota, maybe a state. I know Ohio does it. There are a number of states that do it very well. They give you ballot language. They give you the summary language. They give you the constitutional language. They give you the arguments for. They give you arguments against. They work together as a team of Democrats, Republicans, and independents to craft what the voter needs to see so it can have that at their fingertips. And that's what we try and do. We try and put that all in one place so you're able to see it. Some states don't do it as well as others, and therefore you're stuck maybe reading some legislation.
16: I admit, I've walked into the voting booth and seen a ballot issue for the first time.
15: Yeah.
16: And how are you supposed to vote intelligently when you see it for the first time there on the ballot?
15: Yeah. And every state does it different as far as the process for how to get on the statewide ballot. In some states, there is no process to get on the statewide ballot other than through the legislature. So it's interesting, but at iVoters.com, we're covering them all, and you'll be able to take a look.
10: So the point is, the election is here. It's right now. As this program is being released across the country, people are going to the polls. The voting early has been happening. In spite of early voting, it's been going on now for decades. People still think that Election Day is the time. No, it's happening right now. And Wayne, I would suggest we spend a couple of minutes to talk about how a handful of people can have a huge impact on this election.
15: When we're not engaged as citizens, when we don't have an understanding, I don't want you trusting people to that extreme to tell you what to do with your vote. You need to know it for yourself. You know why? Because what's the biggest way to reach a voter for a cause or for a candidate? It's by having a neighbor tell them. So if you're able to defend your position because you've done the research, so when your neighbor asks you who you're voting for and you're able to articulate a response and defend it with facts and research and homework, they're going to say, hey, I trust my neighbor. I'm going to listen to them. That's who everyone wants to hear from. So we have to do the homework.
10: Wayne, just in this conversation, a thought that didn't even come up in our staff meeting is this. We've been analyzing people that are trying to use AI now to go out there and create subscription-based services that says, we'll do all the stuff for you. We'll report on your state government. We'll send you a newsletter, blah, blah, blah, blah, blah, blah. Okay, you know, the more that AI invades the space of politicians, the more the politicians will hide. Because most of what they do, they don't want reported on. So it's always going to be a thinking person's process. That's the idea. Civil government requires personal responsibility and also requires accountability on words. But let me just throw some math at folks. as far as the influence of something like one person talking to another. Rob, every year we come up with races where less than 100 votes will change the outcome.
15: Coin flips decide in some states, or you know, they draw out of a hat if it's tied.
13: Isn't that how Senator John Fetterman was elected to his first post? He was in Western PA.
15: Wasn't he Braddock, Pennsylvania? And it was by the slimmest of margins. Yes, that's how he got started. Now he's in the United States Senate within a span of, 10 years?
10: Yeah. So here's some math. And again, if this is going to sound for a second like multi-level marketing math, but just stick with me, okay? if you're looking at a statewide race and you say, well, the determination of this is going to be 10,000 votes. Well, that's in some states, that's less than one vote per precinct. Think about that. So here's the question. Who do you know that you could send iVoters to? Who do they know that they could send iVoters to? Now, understanding, iVoters isn't going to sway the outcome of any election by anyone's design. That's not the way we do it. But when people go to vote and they are informed, they make better decisions. And that's a safe thing to say. So if you're concerned about the outcome of an election and you can send 100 friends the link to iVoters, and if they send it to just one more person, think about the influence you can have. That's more votes than John Fetterman was first elected to office by. So you can never underestimate the power of a handful of votes that get multiplied because people are talking to people. Now, that is fundamentally how elections are won and lost. I know we're always looking for the best and easiest way to make it happen. But in the environment that we live in, this kind of communication is more important now than ever. Example, the multiple places we have offices in the country, we watch yard signs. And yard signs matter. They really do. And we've been watching a trend for at least the last 10 years. And that is that progressive leftist candidates somehow managed to get their yard signs loud and proud and out and as fast as they can to influence neighborhoods, to make people think that, wow, everybody wants this person. And you know what we found in response? It's not a yard sign war. We find that people that are looking toward traditional conservative principled candidates are growing more and more quiet year by year by year, because they don't want to provoke an argument with people in their own neighborhood. And because the other side is so loud and so boisterous across media, when a yard sign goes up, everybody says, stay away for a few weeks. We'll be neighbors again when this is over. But nobody's talking. Jeff, you seeing the same thing?
13: Yeah, but that's not my personality. My personality is... Yeah, come and debate me. You know, I'll put up a yard sign. I want to. Yeah, come and bring it. Come and talk to me.
10: So there are the Jeff Sanders of the world's left. However, there's a whole lot of people who are unwilling to engage any longer. And one of the great things about iVoters is it is something that people do in the privacy of their own homes. They're not hiding anything. You can broadcast it as loud as you want. You can get as many iVoters bumper stickers as you want. We got yard signs too. But we're never going to tell people who to vote for. And this is particularly important in businesses, in public libraries, in corporations, in churches, in places where people gather and meet, where they want to let people know voting is important, but they don't want to get into arguments.
15: And a lot of people say, well, why don't you just ask the candidates questions? Well, great. Here's the thing. We did that 20 years ago, right, Dave?
10: Remember they used to answer.
15: They used to answer.
13: Yeah, they shut down now.
15: They don't answer now. They're not going to answer those questions.
17: I'm always aware that we have this conversation about iVoters, and we may have new listeners who don't really understand what it is or why we do this or where to access it even. Can we cover the basics here for a moment?
15: Yeah, log on to iVoters.com. iVoters.com is going to ask for your address and your zip code. We don't need to know your name. We just need to know exactly where you live so we can make sure you get the candidates that will be on your ballot.
17: And it works. I used it this morning. It works.
10: Wayne, was it upside down?
17: No.
10: Okay, Rob, we're making progress.
15: I sent out an email this morning to people all over the country that are friends. I said, I need a favor. Can you please go on? I sent them to the backlink site, go on, test it out. Let me know any and all mistakes. Check links, check all the things. So the response so far has, it's been okay. It's been great.
16: The reason I like to test it is that I live in a place where, it's oddly enough, there's a letter, a W, right in the middle of my address. There are numbers, W, and more numbers. And it works well where we live because it indicates how many miles west of a certain point in the city of Chicago that I live. And I always think, well, this is going to throw iVoters.com. It doesn't. You got it. You nailed it. I mean, right there.
15: We're working.
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16: Check it out, iVoters.com. Hey, guys, thank you very much for a good conversation today.
18: Thanks, man.

I don't know why, but when we play that song, I always think of The Chosen, the series The Chosen. And I think part of it is because they were on a TV special a few years ago with The Chosen. But and then, of course, you know, where that whole theme of that song came from, when Jesus walked this earth, he left and then the Holy Spirit came, right? And he said, goodbye is not the end. And so what a great truth. And goodbye is not the end. For those of us who know Jesus, we are all going to be reunited one day. And that's going to be a great day. And we're going to see Jesus face to face, just like those disciples. Some

Benjamin William Hastings. Good morning. I'm John Hayden. Forgot to pray as we got started this morning. Let's do that right now. Father, we do surrender our lives to you. I pray for my brother, my sister listening today. Maybe they've been up for a long time. Maybe they're just getting their day started. And Lord, we just thank you for this beautiful day. Thank you that we can talk to the Lord of the universe. That ought to just blow our minds every time we think about it. Thank you that we can pray together on the radio today, and I pray for safety for those who are traveling today, back and forth from school, back and forth from work. Help us to be good testimonies on the road. I pray that especially for me. Thank you that you love us unconditionally. In Jesus' name, amen.

0: It's time for the Christian Movie Central Update with Ministry Director Rich Gerberding.
1: October 16th, we'll see a film remake unlike any I can remember. 2003's Flywheel was the first film made by the Kendrick Brothers and Sherwood Baptist Church in Albany, Georgia. It was made for nearly no budget and a single camera, and as they improved, occasionally they thought about remaking it, but kept deciding to tell new stories. During a film tour for The Forge in Brazil, many churches and filmmakers wanted local content. So the Kendricks worked with these local teams to film Flywheel, Ignition of the Soul. It was produced in Portuguese, and there was a lengthy debate whether to release with English subtitles or voiceovers. In the end, voiceovers won out, and when I watched the trailer, I was able to guess a couple of the voices. I won't share them here. Listen to the trailer yourself and let me know your guesses. One of them is from my favorite Christian film of all time. Flywheel, Ignition of the Soul, opens October 16th.
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2: This is Ann Graham Lotz with the Daily Light for Daily Living. After the journey of life, if we've not been saved, we'll look up and see heaven. We're going to long for home, but we are forbidden to enter. Heaven is closed to us because we're too dirty in our sin to enter. But Jesus offers his hand at the cross. When we put our hand of faith in his, claiming him as our personal Savior and Lord, our sins are forgiven. We enter into a personal relationship with him, and he walks with us through life. And when we reach the gates of heaven, they will be opened wide. Because of our relationship and identification with him, we will be welcomed into our heavenly home. Listen to me. Jesus told Mary Magdalene in John 20, verse 17, "I am returning to my Father and your Father, to my God and your God." Because of his death and resurrection, his God is ours, his Father is ours, and his heavenly home is ours as well. This is Ann Graham Lotz.
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1: So, Dave, if there's one thing wives need to know about their husbands that they don't even know or have an idea, what would it be?
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writing. She says, Bill went home to be with the Lord, his Savior, Jesus Christ. And as a faithful follower of Jesus, Bill loved to play the piano and sing hymns of his faith. And one of the verses that she'd like to share today is Psalm 100, verse 5. For the Lord is good, and his love endures forever, his faithfulness throughout all generations. Barb, thanks for your support, and we remember Bill today and his testimony. Jesus.

7:20. I'm thankful today. We here at the radio station are thankful for Barb Bedford. She has underwritten the day of broadcasting on the radio station, and it's a dedication in loving memory of her husband, Bill, who went to home to be with the Lord just 1 year ago, and they were married for 56 years. Barb, congratulations. That is a long time, and we honor you and Bill today. Thank you for underwriting.

You're listening to The Christian Working Woman, and I'm Mary Lohman. My topic this week is peace in the midst of pressure. Did you ever think about this? If you don't feel pressured, you aren't. Pressure is a state of mind. If you don't think you're under pressure, you're really not, regardless of what's on your plate to do. One of the most important concepts we can grasp in our Christian life is that we are what we think. Everything begins with our thought life, and that includes whether or not you're feeling pressured. I start to feel stressed when I allow myself to think about all there is to do, when I start to worry about next week's deadlines, when I ponder long the to-do list that stares me in the face. Oh my, how will I ever get all this done, I think. And then I convince myself that there's no way. And now the panic starts to rise because I'm thinking about all I have to do instead of just doing something. Remind yourself often that you can only do one thing at a time. Decide what has the highest priority at the moment and do it. Allowing those thoughts to hang around and bombard you with, hurry up, you've got a lot to do, or you're never going to get everything done at this rate, it just pours pressure on yourself and keeps you from working at maximum efficiency. The good news is that pressure and peace are not exclusives. You don't have to give up peace and calmness just because there's some pressure on you. And peace is not passivity. Peace doesn't mean you're lying down in gardens with bubbling brooks and birds singing. Peace doesn't mean the absence of emails or text or meals to cook or reports to finish. Peace is a state of mind. It begins with our thoughts. And our minds can be at rest in the midst of incredible activity. One good suggestion to stay peaceful in pressurized environments is to talk to yourself correctly. What do you say or think when you're under pressure? Oh, I'll never get this done, or I can't do all this. Well, why do you feed all that negative stuff into your head? Say instead, Lord, by your grace, I will survive this. I can do all things through Christ who strengthens me. You'll be amazed at how much easier it is to handle stress when you talk to yourself in biblical ways, not in negative ways. Well, you were made for community, but between work and life, it's easy to feel alone in your faith. Our Anchored ministry connects you with other Christian working women to pray and grow and encourage one another, all done virtually. Find your community at ChristianWorkingWoman.org.

Yes, the late Rich Mullins. Maybe you didn't know that he didn't take the typical route. He did get a college education, but he didn't go the typical route, right? Where, you know, out of high school, you go to college. And, of course, we could talk about that for a long time. College isn't the only option anymore. You can do it from home. You can, a lot of trades are taking place, and some are skipping college altogether. But Rich was already wrapped up in the Christian music world because of just the giftedness that he had writing music and his passion, his hot passion for God. But he was already famous, but he went back to college and finished his music education degree when he was 36. Did you know that? I didn't know that. Here's Kim Walker-Smith. I come out

88.5, good morning. I'm holding in my hand a book, a 365-day devotional, Tozer for the Christian Leader. Reverend Leonard Ravenhill endorsed the book and says, I fear that we shall never see another Tozer. Men like him are not college bred, but spirit taught. Revelation 1 says this, and I turned to see the voice that spake with me, and being turned, I saw seven golden candlesticks, and in the midst of the seven candlesticks, one like unto the Son of Man. Tozer writes, in our time, we have all kinds of status symbols in the Christian church, membership, attendance, pastoral staff, missionary offerings. But there is only one status symbol that should make a Christian congregation genuinely glad. And that is to know that the Lord is present, walking in our midst. No matter the size of the assembly or its other attributes, our Lord wants it to be known by His presence in the midst. I would rather have His presence in the church than anything else in all the wide world. The Christian church dares not settle for anything less than the illumination of the Holy Spirit and the presence of our divine prophet, priest, and King in our midst. Let us never be led into the mistake that so many are making, sighing and saying, oh, if we only had bigger, wiser men in our pulpits. Oh, if we only had more important men in places of Christian leadership. Here's the prayer. Lord, I pray that I might never deviate from that significant thought. I would rather have His presence in the church than anything else in all the wide world. Amen.

0: Phil Wickham, good morning. You are important, and we just want to say thank you for being there, for promoting the radio station. I know a lot of you do that, and we're so grateful that you let your friends know about 88.5 and maybe something that you heard that blessed you. And a lot of programs. I was counseling somebody one-on-one a long time ago, and I could just sense that they needed some spiritual direction. And I said, you know, pick a program on the radio station and start listening to that program every day. Make it a habit. And you know what? That grew that person. And I was grateful that the Lord gave me that idea. And so, you know, that's one way we grow, is to be listening to Bible teachers, to be in our local church as well. And don't let a Bible teacher replace the local church, but a great supplement between Sundays, between weekends. Here's David Crowder.
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Almost 4 minutes past 8 o'clock. It's Tuesday, October 6th. It's going to be a little warmer than it was yesterday. Sunshine, a high of 77. John Hayden with you. Franklin Graham is headed somewhere. I'll tell you where in 10 minutes.

We most certainly do. Evangelist Franklin Graham is headed to, he's just expressed that many people in the UK, the United Kingdom, are actively searching for spiritual truth as he prepares to speak in Manchester. It's a God Loves You tour, and it's scheduled at Manchester's Co-op Live, an event that's already booked seats for over 8,000 people looking to hear the gospel message. Graham emphasized his commitment to preaching a clear, accessible message that addresses the reality and consequences of sin without changing biblical teaching to avoid offense. Well, despite mixed reports regarding secularization among British youth, Graham noted that a majority of those responding to his recent tour invitations in the UK have been under the age of 30. Ultimately, Graham explained that his goal is simply to be faithful in presenting the gospel and providing an opportunity for people to accept Christ. God, do a work in those lives. Do a work in ours as well. May we be faithful to those he puts us in contact with to share Christ.

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Well, calling all pastors and clergy within earshot, and that's a lot of churches, let me tell you. We would like for you to be our guest. We're going to have lunch here at the radio station in Pekin, Illinois. And, you know, we would, if you're listening from an area that's an hour away, it's going to be worth it to come to have a part. 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Maybe you've never seen the radio station before. 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

0: Trusting God's timing. Wish we could open up the phone lines and talk about that. When was the last time you had to trust God with a certain situation and his timing? That was Natalie Lane here on 88.5. Well, our day of broadcasting is completely underwritten thanks to Barb Bedford, and she has made this day possible because of her support of WBNH. She's dedicating this day of broadcasting in memory of her late husband, Bill Bedford. She says, "We were married for 56 years. Bill went home to be with the Lord just a year ago today. And as a faithful follower of Jesus," she says, "Bill loved to play the piano and sing hymns of the faith." Bill sounds like a neat guy, Barb. I wish I would have met him. I will someday, won't we? We all will. Psalm 100, verse 5 says, "For the Lord is good, and his love endures forever, his faithfulness through all generations." Thank you, Barb. We appreciate you.
1: Hi, Dan Seaborn here. Thank you so much for joining me again for today's Winning at Home moment. It is so good to laugh with your family. Recently, I was in a situation where with my grandkids and with my wife, Jane, we were just laughing out loud. Almost uncontrollably. It's so healthy. It's so good. And you know what else it does? It builds great memories into the mind of your children and grandchildren being around you. Be a home filled with laughter. You say, "Dan, I got nothing to laugh about." I get that. I have days. I can go there with you. But it's a choice sometimes to choose to find a funny moment and to move forward. And you might even have to be the one who creates that moment. Do something. Create something. But bring laughter and fun to your home. Laughter is a great medicine. It heals much. Try that today. For more tips like this, all you need to do is hit our website, winningathome.com.
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lost. I have questioned if you could, and when it led me to the cross, only then I understood that even in the ruthless pain,

Love her voice, but I love her message better. She's got a great voice. Ellie Holcomb here on 88.5. Hey, do you remember the joy, the passion you had when you first started following Christ? Well, this morning at 9 o'clock, Mark Jobe opens Psalm 51 and King David's own lost and found chapter. He's going to reveal why regaining spiritual joy begins with waking up to our need to be clean again, and what happens when we step out of the darkness and into God's light. That's coming up at 9 o'clock with Mark Jobe.

0: I'm Miriam Neff with New Beginnings. If you're discouraged about our country, as I am at times, let's look upward instead of around us. Scripture says pray for our leaders, 1 Timothy 2, 1 and 3. Prayers, intercession, and thanksgiving. We can be thankful that on occasion our leaders attend a church, some regularly, that they are allowed to attend a church. In many countries, the leaders could not and cannot. We can be thankful for Scripture still in some places, the Bible still on display at some signing ceremonies. One can still openly carry our Bibles in many places. How long will we have these freedoms? We don't know. So be thankful for today. We can still intercede in prayer, pray on behalf of our president and everyone else in authority. We still can today.
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2: We're going to be sunny today and tomorrow, 77 for a high today, 80 tomorrow. That's the high temp for the week.
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Here's a look at this week's WBNH community calendar. Gethsemane Church in Pekin will be holding a community yard sale fundraiser on Friday and Saturday, October 9th and 10th. 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And on Saturday, October 10th, from 10 a.m. till 2 p.m., Liberty Baptist Church in Pekin will be hosting a fall festival. 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This has been the WBNH Community Calendar. 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

0: 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Mark is founding pastor of New Life Community Church in Chicago. I'm Wayne Shepherd. Do you remember when you first became a believer? Many of us listening right now remember it is a time of joy and excitement where we were following hard after God. But maybe now you find yourself feeling as though something is missing. Something's been lost over the years. Mark, let's talk about this today.
1: Yeah, we're going to be looking at Psalms 51, which is a compelling, powerful psalm. One of the most, I believe, but it's really a psalm of restoration of a man, David in this case, who had a heart after God, but he allowed his heart to stray.
0: Yes.
1: And it's a psalm of getting back to what we've lost. And so this is going to be a message that speaks to a lot of people today. Getting back what you've lost.
0: So if you can take your Bible now, turn to the Psalm 51, and look at it with us, and get back what you've lost.
2: A couple years ago, we moved to a different house, and we had a little dog that I had given to my daughter when she was 12 years old, much to my chagrin. When she was 3 years old, she looked at me with big brown eyes and said, "Daddy, can I have a puppy?" How many of you have had your kids ask you for a puppy? Say no, say no. Just say no. And so she looked at me with, she wanted a puppy so bad. And I said, "Honey, when you turn 12 and you can take care of a puppy, I'll get it to you." Well, she never forgot. I thought she'd outgrow it. But instead, she put puppy posters on her wall, got a puppy calendar, researched puppies. And when she was 12, she was like, "I want my puppy. I want it to be a Shih Tzu. I know what color. I know." And I had to give her a puppy, so we gave her a puppy. But we moved to a house, and this dog had this habit of just, as soon as we opened the back door, she would run. Like, freedom! And she just run. And we'd have to see one of the boys just chasing after her, running, "Hey, come back," and come back. She'd just run, run, and then look at us like, "Come on, chase me," and then just run. Well, one day they let her out, and we thought she was in the yard, and she ran. And so I got a frantic phone call by my wife, and she said, "Mark, come home. Angel's gone." I wanted to secretly say hallelujah, but I didn't. I didn't say that. I said, "Oh, really? I'm so sad." And she said, "No, not so sad. Come home and find our dog." I'm like, So I went home. My wife was really upset. She's going to get run over by a car. She's going to be lost out in the cold. She's not going to have food. And I was like, "If she's hungry, she'll come back." And no, go find her. And so I got in my car and I drove all around the neighborhood, could not find her, looking for this little dog. And finally, about 5 blocks away, sniffing around someone's yard, I saw that little dog that looks like a skunk. And there she was. I stopped, jumped out of the car, aggravated, got her. I brought her home. And you would have thought that my wife just met her long-lost sister. She was, "Oh, my baby, I thought we lost you." Hugged her, couldn't believe it. And I thought right there, the emotions of, I thought it was lost, but it's found. And all of us have experienced that emotion where you thought you lost something that maybe you would never recover, and the joy and elation that you feel when you discover that you re-find what you thought was lost, that you find, it's the lost and found. And so I believe today, I want you to really listen to this message, but I believe that some people here have lost something. There are some of you sitting in this auditorium, you've lost it. Yeah, you lost it maybe 6 months ago, maybe 3 years ago, maybe a year ago. You lost it and you've grieved over it. And some of you have learned to live without it. Some of you have just embraced, like, "It's never going to return to me. I'm never going to find it again. It's never going to come back to me." And you've lost it. And God wants to speak to you today about, no, you lost it temporarily, but God wants to return it to you. And I'm talking specifically today about the process of regaining your joy and that energy and excitement that one time you had in following God. Recapturing that joy That restoration of your soul, that excitement about who Jesus is and following God, that energy to believe in faith for what God is going to do, that some of you have lost it. You've looked at the lost and found box and it's not there. In our series about David, A Heart After God, I want to turn your attention to Psalms chapter 51. Psalm 51. Psalm chapter 51 is a chapter indicating David's return. This is his lost and found chapter. This is his regaining something that he thought he had lost. This is his awakening chapter. And I think in this psalm we discover some powerful, deep, compelling principles about regaining that which was lost. And I just want to warn you in advance, I believe that when it comes to joy, you have to release something before you gain something, and you have to make room for joy. I know some of you are here and you just say, I just want the joy back, the energy back, but I want to warn you in advance, it doesn't come that easy. You have to release in order to gain. You have to let go in order to receive. And many of us don't have the joy that God has called us to have because we've been unwilling to release what we need to release in order to gain what we believe God wants us to have. Psalm chapter 51 is David's restoration psalm. And so if you're taking notes, I'm going to take you through a short journey of restoration. And I sincerely believe that God wants to speak to some people today. That it's not a coincidence that you're here. It's not a coincidence that your heart has been stirred and awakened, even by my intro, to say, you know, Pastor, I think you're talking to me. I'm not raising my hand. I'm not acting nervous. I'm not saying, yeah, you're talking to me. But if I could, I'd stand up and say, hey, how come you're talking to me? Because you are talking to me today. So if you're taking notes, write this down. Number one, you need to get it back. But to get it back, you need to wake up to your personal need to be clean again. David starts this Psalm 51 by saying, have mercy on me, O God. According to your unfailing love, according to your great compassion, blot out my transgressions. Wash away my iniquity. Cleanse me from my sin. I got to give you the background because all we see is the prayer that David is praying, but every prayer has the context of a life story. I may just hear your prayer in a moment and you're desperate calling out to God, but I don't know that you're desperate calling out to God because your husband just filed a divorce paper. So I need to know the context of your prayer to understand why you're praying with such fervency. This is on the heels of one of David's darkest moments. He had lost what he had had for a long time. And if you read the story, you'll find it. It's a pretty famous, it's David's darkest chapter in his life. David, in the time when kings should go to war, instead of doing his duty and leading the army and being engaged in his task, he decided to send his men out. He went out to the balcony. He had achieved success. He was the pinnacle of his career. He had a lot going for him. He had wives and children and prosperity. I mean, life was good. But even when life is good, sometimes we mess up. Even when life is good, we pander and cater to our own appetites. And so he steps out in the balcony, and as he's out in his balcony looking around, his eye is caught by a woman that not too far down the road, she's actually taking a bath, which was not uncommon for those days to have their bath up on the rooftops of their house, and she's taking a bath, and like any man would do, he's kind of like checking out her bath techniques. He starts staring and captivating, and you know, his mind starts wondering, wow, she's a beautiful woman. Man, I wonder who she is. And so he actually tells one of his servants to go ask for that woman and bring her. And so when the king asked for your presence, you come. And so she got dressed, came to the king. He found out that she was a married woman to one of his generals, one of his army commanders, but he had already started to slip, slide down that slope in his mind. And how many of you know once you open up the door and start slipping and sliding down that slope, that you can slip and slide really fast? So he's slipping and sliding down that slope, and he finds out that she's a married woman. He finds out that she's married to Uriah, but that doesn't stop him. In his mind, he's saying, this is wrong. Stop, David. What are you doing? You're a married man, David. She's got a husband, David. David, stop yourself. But once you've opened up that door, once you've started to slide down that door, maybe he just deceived himself like sin oftentimes. We're not going to do much. I'm just going to talk to her. We're just going to converse. Wow, she's beautiful. I'm going to flirt a little bit. It's not going to go anywhere. I have control. I'm not going to really do anything that would damage my character. And then one thing leads to the next. And once his engine is going and her engine is going, it's a non-stoppable engine. And this married man, king, man after God's own heart, writer of the Psalms, a man anointed by God, called of God, filled with God, is now in bed with a married woman in his own palace. Sends her away. Probably feels a little guilty about it. Wow, how'd that happen? Then he gets word from Bathsheba. By the way, I think her name's Bathsheba, so you can remember she's the bath lady. So Bathsheba sends word to him, guess what? I'm pregnant. I have young people come to me and say, I just don't know how it happened. You don't know how it happened. Seriously. Because pretty sure I know how it happened. And here's the thing, once you start slipping and sliding down, there's a tendency to cover our sin. There's a tendency to want to make up, excuse, minimize, do damage control. And so David, instead of repenting before God, instead of confessing, he wanted to guard his reputation. He wanted to watch out for himself. And so instead of going down the road of repentance, he instead decided to go a different road. And when he found out that she was pregnant, he contrived in his mind, I'm going to ask her husband to come back from the front forces, and I'm going to say that I'm wanting a report, and I'm going to say, hey, why don't you go home and sleep with your wife so that he thinks he impregnated her. So he brings Uriah back, and he finds out that Uriah is a man of honor, and he says, how can I sleep with my wife and go in when my men are out in the battlefield? So he sleeps at the entrance of his house because he doesn't want to go and sleep with his wife when his men are fighting.
0: You're listening to Bold Steps with Mark Jobe. And before we continue with today's message, we want to share what we've heard from you, our listeners. Mark, here's a message we recently received from a listener named Matt. He says, I'm not sure anyone will see this. Well, Matt, we see them all, don't we? We don't use them all on the air, but believe us, we do read them. He says, I've been on an amazing journey, a lot of ups and downs, but through it, God has blessed me with the wisdom to see my life and how God's calling me to truly live. I think that the church of today has compromised so much that it's hard for men to live godly. But there's still freedom in God. Through your ministry and with the help of others, I'm desperate to understand more every day and his purpose for me. Matt says, I'm praying that God will help me find a church that will bring change not only to my life, but that I can be the change in someone else's life. That's a great attitude.
1: It is. And Matt, thank you for sharing. What I hear in this message is that God is awakening you to want to live more radically for him. And can I say this, Matt? I believe that God is doing that across our nation, but at this moment in time in our history, especially among men, I've been just very, very genuinely encouraged and surprised at how many men I've talked to recently that have sensed that urgency to step up and live for God.
0: Including young men.
1: And many, many young men. I just had a conversation this past week, some 20-something-year-olds that just don't go to church, that are awakening to God, that are getting married, that are saying no to pornography, that are choosing to just abandon lifestyle of just living out there. So here's what I would encourage you to do, Matt. There's no perfect church out there. You'll never find one. And if you join it, or if I joined it, it wouldn't be perfect anymore because we're imperfect. But find a church, get plugged in, get into accountability, get into a Bible study, make sure it's a church that preaches the Word of God, and find a place that's going to challenge you, push you forward, but that's biblically grounded. And I think when you get serious about whether that's a small church, a large church, doesn't matter. Are they in the Word? And get into accountability where men are going to push you forward. The Word of God and fellowship are going to help you grow as a man of God. So

0: discouraged.
1: 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Let's continue with today's Bold Steps message now. Get back what you've lost. Here's Mark.
2: So David says, I got to ramp it up a little bit. So he invites him to the palace. Uriah, hey, buddy, talk to me about how life is. Have a drink. Have another drink. Gets him a little drunk. So this time, lowers his defenses. Now he's getting the husband drunk, sending him back home, hoping that he's going to sleep with his wife. But Uriah is a man of honor and says, no, I can't sleep with my wife when my men are out there in the battle. And so David then goes to the next level of depravity. That's the way sin is. It takes her from one level to the next level to the next level to the next level. And he actually sends a note with Uriah that says, let Uriah go to the front of the battle. Take him to the heat where people are dropping, throwing rocks, and then back up. Let Uriah there. In other words, let's try to fake his murder. And then he gets a report that says, hey, guess what? There's a lot of casualties. But by the way, Uriah's dead. Wait a second. Who's this we're talking about? Wait, who are we talking about here? Some chump down the street? Some lowlife? Some no-character ghetto figure that's messing with his friend's girlfriend? No, we're talking about David, man after God's own heart. David, writer of the Psalms. David, builder of the temple, whose son built the temple, builder of the palace. David, who carried the Ark of the Covenant back to Jerusalem. David, who Jesus would be called the Son of David. David, the lineage of the Messiah. That's who we're talking about. How can the mighty fall so quickly? David says, okay, it's all over. You know, sometimes when we've fallen, our hearts start to get hard. We minimize it. We justify it. We start getting cold. We start losing our joy. We start losing our closeness to God because we've opened up a door. We've started sliding. We say, it's not that bad. It's okay. I'm okay. I'm going to cover this. I'm going to get over this. Sliding down. Now he's a murderer, adulterer, liar, conniver. And yeah, supposedly a man after God's own heart. But God always loves us enough to wake us up. And I don't know what state you're in today, but I want to tell you something. The God of the universe loves you. He wants you to find what you lost. He loves you enough to bring a wake-up call to your life. He loves you enough to shake you a little bit. He'll do it a lot of different ways. He'll wake you up by something that happens in your life. He'll wake you up by a word of preaching that comes. He'll wake you up by someone that speaks to you in a way that you didn't think. He'll wake you up by tragedy, by crisis, by threat. He'll wake you up however he needs to wake you up. And suddenly, David allows the prophet Nathan to come before him. And Nathan the prophet tells him a story about a guy that had a lot of sheep. And then there was a guy that had only one sheep. And the guy with a lot of sheep goes in and takes the one sheep that the one guy had. David's all mad about it. Who is that guy? Let's kill him. And Nathan says, you are the man. Sometimes God has to wake us up. And David suddenly realized, hold on, what have I done? Hold on, what have I lost? Hold on, what's happened to me? And after he's woken up, he starts down the journey of trying to regain what he's lost. And I want you to see the insight to it. As soon as he wakes up, there's a drive, a need, a desire to be clean again. Have mercy according to your unfailing love, your great compassion. He says, I want to be cleansed from my sin. You see, the first sign of true awakening is a realization of how much you need to be clean and how dirty we really are before God. Oftentimes, we're in the middle of our slipping and sliding. We're not concerned about being clean. We're just

0: concerned about being satisfied. We're concerned about our needs. We justify it. We minimize it. We explain it away. We try to deceive it. We try to say it's not that bad. It's not really me. It's others. You know, if my wives would have really been there for me, David, I don't know how he explained it away, but he justified it in his mind. But once we're awakened by the Spirit of God, there is a desire, a drive to be clean before God. As long as you hang out in the darkness of a hard heart, as long as you hang out in the darkness of minimizing, explaining, hardness of your heart, you really don't know how much you need to be clean. There are some of you today that desperately need to be cleaned by the power of the living Jesus, but you do not even know it because you're living in such moral darkness, in such hardness from God, that you don't even realize how dirty you are. You don't even realize the mud on your soul, the darkness of your heart, those hidden corners of your life, because you're not really exposed to the light. But the moment you start making your way to the light, you start to realize, hey, what's happened to me? How could I have drifted so far from God? And no one can give you that light except for the power of the Holy Spirit when He shines the light on us. And when the light comes, when an awakening comes, you can either fight it or you can embrace it.
1: 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Mark, so many people today feel a real anxiety about where our country is headed. There's a sense that the ground is shifting under our feet, and honestly, it can leave believers feeling discouraged or maybe even fearful about the days ahead. How would you encourage a believer who's worried about the direction of the culture and wondering how the church is supposed to prepare for dark and difficult days?
2: Yeah, I talk to people all the time, believers that have a very dismal, dark view of the future, and sometimes they get full of fear that makes them want to hunker down, shut the windows, close the doors, and wait for the rapture. And I want to say, there has always been difficult times throughout history, but God is still in control.
1: He has.
2: And you read some of the warnings about the end times, and it does tell us that people's hearts will go colder, that it will be more difficult. But I want to encourage you, because God is always at work, even in the darkness.
1: Well, our Bold Step gift is this book by Erwin Lutzer, The Church in Babylon. We're so grateful for this and are offering this to our listeners right now.
2: That's right. And Pastor Erwin Lutzer, many of you know who he is, and he's just a familiar voice, just a real solid voice. 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
1: To give and request your copy of The Church in Babylon, visit us online at boldsteps.org/give or call us at 800-DL-MOODY. 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Well, I'm Wayne Shepherd, so glad to have you with us today. 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

0: The problem wasn't the platypus. The problem was the categories people had created for understanding it. I'm Bonnie Sala with Reset. In 1798, a strange animal skin arrived in England from Australia. It had the bill and feet of a duck, the fur of an otter, and a wide, flat tail. A naturalist named George Shaw examined it and assumed someone had stitched it together as a trick. Other scientists agreed the animal made no sense, and for years, many insisted it wasn't real. Decades later, naturalists learned that this same animal laid eggs. Mammals nurse their young. They don't lay eggs, but this one did. Again, many refused to believe it. It took almost 100 years until 1884 before scientists finally accepted that a mammal could lay eggs. The categories scientists had built for understanding animals had no room for a creature like this one. So instead of adjusting the categories, they doubted what was right in front of them. Sometimes we do the same thing with God. We decide how he should answer, who he should use, or what his work in our lives should look like. Maybe we think God can't reach a certain person. Maybe we think a certain kind of pain can't produce anything good. And when God doesn't fit the categories we've created for him, we can miss what he's doing. The Bible book of Isaiah says, "For my thoughts are not your thoughts, neither are your ways my ways," declares the Lord. God doesn't ask to be understood on our terms. He asks us to trust him on his. Where in your life have you already decided what God can't or won't do? I'm Bonnie Sala. Ready to grow your faith? Discover practical tools and more at guidelines.org.
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3: This is a look at your weather forecast for the Peoria area. We're expecting sunny skies today, high in the afternoon of 77 degrees. Winds could gust as high as 18 miles an hour. Low of 56 overnight tonight under mostly clear skies. Warming up to 82 on your Wednesday. We'll have sunny skies again tomorrow. And then sunny Thursday, high of 73. Again today for your Tuesday, we're expecting sunny skies, highs near 77.
4: 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She says, "We were married for 56 years, and Bill was a faithful follower of Jesus who loved to play piano and sing hymns."
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1: Do you feel confused, discouraged? 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If you need some help, stay with us. It's on the way.
0: I'm Dave Drewy, and this is Living on the Edge with Chip Ingram. Today, Chip gives us two simple but powerful ways to help someone whose faith is genuinely faltering as we continue a series called Building Authentic Community. As believers, we all face challenges in our walk with God, and sometimes it can feel like our faith is under attack from the world around us. If there's someone in your life who needs perspective right now, or if that someone is you, today's lesson could be exactly what you need to hear. Chip is in 1 Thessalonians chapter 2 with today's message titled, How to Lift Up Those Who Are Down.
1: And so the question I want to ask and answer tonight is, how do we encourage those people whose faith is being knocked down? That's what we want to ask and answer today. And God has a game plan. And the game plan at first sounds really kind of weird. You know what the game plan is? Remember, remember, remember. And so in chapter 2, verses 1 to 12, 1 Thessalonians, guess what Paul does? He causes them to remember the most important things in their life in order to restore their perspective so that they grow through their faith being knocked down. How do you help? How do you encourage people whose faith is being attacked or slandered? Now, just by way of doing a little Bible study, by the way, this is what I do. I'll read a passage over and over and over. And any concept that is repeated, then I'll circle it or underline it. Look at verse 1. You yourselves know. Verse 2, you know. Skip down to verse 5, as you know. Verse 10, you are witnesses. Verse 11, you know. Are you getting the idea that possibly the Apostle Paul, writing to these people whose faith is being undermined, that he wants them to remember something? Could this be a possibility? And so the Apostle Paul is going to teach the Thessalonians, remembering God's work in the past is the key to getting perspective for doing his will in the present. That's what he's going to teach them. And now what I'd like to do is I'd like to give you four key principles to help people who are faltering. Here's how to help them. First thing I think you need to do is help them remember the day. Just remember that phrase. Remember the day. You've got a friend, you've got a son, you've got a daughter, you got a mom, you got a dad, you got a brother, you got a sister, whoever it is, help them remember the day they came to Christ. To reminisce, if you will. It will be a powerful experience, and it'll give them perspective. The second principle here is not only remember the day, but Paul says, remember the people. We need to remember the people that God used in our life, because when our faith is a little shaky, bringing back to mind those people and remembering their character and remembering later their love will help us get perspective. Notice what Paul says in verse 3. He says, for our exhortation or our appeal does not come from error, it means delusion, or impurity. There was no sexual connotations. Or by way of deceit. Now you say, why would he say sexual connotations? In that day, every Tom, Dick, and Harry was roaming around the Roman Empire, and they were doing their little tricks. And they did their little tricks either to hoodwink. They were charlatans, just like today. And they did it to get a following, to get self-promotion, to get money. And then most of the ancient religions had some sort of sexual deal hooked in with them. And the leaders were highly involved in it. And so the Apostle Paul, defending himself, he says, when we came, it wasn't no error, no impurity sexually, and no trickery or deceit. The word means literally a bait, like for a fish. He says, but just as we have been approved by God, notice this phrase, to be entrusted with the gospel, so we speak. We've been approved by God. God's approval is on our life, and we have been entrusted. We are stewards of the gospel, so we speak. How? Not as pleasing people, but God, and he says, who examines our hearts. The character of the servants of the gospel message, he says, we were straight shooters. Notice verse 5. He says, for we never came with flattering speech. We would call it a con man. It's the idea of leading people along, getting them to follow you, building into their confidence until the point you take them down a different path. And the whole goal of the different path is you fleece them, either emotionally monetarily, or sexually. He says, not us. We never came with flattery, as you know, nor with pretext, it's literally a mask, no hypocrisy. We didn't come for greed or money. He says, God's our witness. Nor did we seek glory from men. This wasn't about self-promotion or making a name or trying to be a somebody. Either from you or others, even though, by the way, let's get this straight. As apostles, we had every right to exercise some authority, but we didn't even do that. We gave away our apostolic rights in order to serve you. Here's his argument. They're being attacked and they're going through their sociology 101 experience of faltering in the faith. And the apostle Paul says, first of all, let's remember when you were saved. Remember that? Yeah. Second, he says, let's remember the character of the messengers. Remember me, remember Timothy, remember Silas, remember how we lived. These attacks, these questions that are coming to your mind, they're unfounded. And so let me give you a couple ways underneath here to help people. First, help people remember the character of those who ministered to them. Help them think back of a person or two that they really admired, that were really straight shooters. They were people of integrity. Second, get them to compare the character and quality of those who ministered to them with the character and quality of those who are attacking them. That's critical. Did you get that? Get them to compare the character and the quality of those who've really genuinely helped them in their faith and compare that with the character and the quality of those who are attacking. Life lesson, ministry to others is a sacred stewardship. You might jot that down. Ministry to other people, for us as believers, is a sacred stewardship. Our motives must match our message. See, the fact of the matter is some of us are sharing our faith. Some people are coming to Christ. And right now, when a person's picture comes to their mind about who's helped them spiritually, you know whose picture it is? It's yours. Now, they're going to go through some rough times later, and your picture pops up in their mind. Will they be able to say, oh, that woman, that man, that student, they were a straight shooter. They really lived out what they said. Final point under this is the credibility of the message is intrinsically linked to the integrity of the messengers. How many have a close friend who is fallen away or slipped away from the Lord because they put a lot of stock in a person, whether it be a pastor, whether it be a business person, whether it be someone who helped them spiritually, and now that person has gone south spiritually, and that person says to you, hey, I gave it up after that. You know anybody like that? I do. Who are the ministers in this church? It's us, right? Leaders are equippers. Every member is a minister. You are a minister. So guess what? The integrity of the message, the credibility of the message of the gospel of Jesus Christ is intrinsically linked to the integrity of your life. Now, that's a moral weight, isn't it? Now, if you feel overwhelmed, good. You should. That's what ought to keep me and you on our knees saying, oh, God, I deal with tough people. I deal with thousands or millions of dollars. I've got all kind of responsibility at my work. And there's people here in ministry. They all really look to me and I can't measure up and I'm inadequate. Great. That's what the Apostle Paul said. Who's adequate for these things? Nobody is. And so you stay dependent and you cry out to God one day at a time and you say, God, give me the supernatural power to significantly live out my life. And when I blow it, don't let me fake it. Let me go back to people and tell them where I blew it. Make it right and go on. People don't need perfect models. But they need real ones. And so we learn, help people remember the day. Help them remember the people that had impact. And third, help them remember the love. When people's faith is starting to falter, when they're getting knocked down, they're discouraged and they feel inadequate and they have some doubts, they need to remember the people that really, really have loved them. Because we forget that. Paul gives us two metaphors here. Verse 7 through 11. Metaphor 1 is, he said, we loved you with a mother's love. Metaphor 2, we loved you with a father's love. The first is tender and compassionate and sacrificial and giving away your life and going for broke. The second one is instructive, encouraging, even rebuking when necessary to keep you on the straight and narrow. Follow along. He says, but we prove to be gentle among you. As a nursing mother tenderly cares for her own children. The word tenderly cares, literally, it's to warm. The Apostle Paul says, the picture that comes to your mind when you see a tiny little newborn baby against the breast of her mother and the warmth and the security that baby feels, that's how we feel about you. That's how we loved you. Verse 8, he says, why? Having thus a fond affection for you. This wasn't a job. We weren't preachers. Having thus a fond affection, we loved you. We were well pleased to impart to you not only the gospel, but what? But our own lives, because you had become very dear to us.
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1: The people that you know that are struggling need to remember there's people that have loved them deeply, sacrificially. There's people that have been over at their house late at night and prayed through the night and met them at the hospital and struggled with doubts. Verse 9, he goes on, for you recall, brethren, our labor and our hardship and how we work night and day as not to be a burden. The idea is financially to any of you. We proclaim to you the gospel of God. You are our witnesses, and so is God, verse 10, of how devoutly, it means holy, how uprightly, it means morally pure, and how blamelessly, beyond reproach, we behave toward you believers. How, just as you know, we were exhorting, encouraging, and imploring each one of you, metaphor, as a father does his own children. You study the three words, they're amazing. We were encouraging. We were your cheerleaders. We were the dad who said, you can make it, son. You can make it, son. Hang in there. I love you. Oh, you fell down. You blew it. You sinned again. You went out and got drunk. God understands. We still love you. Come on, get up. Let's go again. Oh, it's all right. I know it's tough and you've been in those pagan temples. Hey, get up and do it again. We love you. Hang in there. And then we comforted and we cried. Like a dad does at times. And then the final word, we implored, we urged. There's a sense of urgency. We stood up and said, hey, you're playing games with God. Step up to the daggone plate and walk with God and say no to sin and do what you know is right. See, that's what a dad does. The Apostle Paul says, that's what we did for you. He said, you feel like your faith is on shaky ground? Remember the day that you're saved. Number two, remember the messengers. Remember the people that God used in your life. Third, remember the love. Remember the love that you received. Why would God let go of you now? Why falter? Why doubt? Why question? If God loved you that much in the past, you think he's going to let go of you? No way. Application. Help others. As you meet with them this week, as you write letters, as you call people on the phone, as you line up lunch appointments, and I'm encouraging you to do that, remind them of the time and the meals and the counseling, and the financial help and the encouragement and the childcare and the friendship they've received from those that ministered Christ to them. That's mother's love. And remind them of the instruction and the truth and the Bible studies and the challenge and the spurring on and even the rebuke and the correction they received from those who ministered Christ to them. And that's father love. Help people remember how they've been ministered to. And the little life lesson here, ministry is messy. Ministry is very messy. Ministry isn't about transmission of informational teaching. Ministry is about wholehearted involvement in the trenches of life where you go through it with people and you love them until they mature. And you go down with the downs and up with the ups and down with the downs and up with the ups. And there's times where you love, embrace, encourage, and comfort. And there's times you sit down and say, if you really don't mean business with God, why don't you let me know? Because I don't want to play games and God doesn't want to play games. What you're doing is wrong. And the last three or four times we've met, you've asked for help, and all you're doing is whining. If you want help, I want to give it. If not, at least get honest, okay? That's ministry. It's involvement. And the Apostle Paul says, if you can help people remember that day they're saved, if you can help people remember the people that have been significant and remember how deeply they've been loved, you know what happens to their little problems, their faltering faith? They get small. I mean, we're talking about a God, if he's done this much in the past, he's surely going to help them make it through this. Final thing, he says, remember the transformation in your life. He reminded the Thessalonians, hey, not only when I came, how you came to Christ, not only the character against all the slander and attack you hear, man, we were above reproach. And not only did we stay up late and help you and love you and care for you like a mother, but he says, you know, Thessalonians, why don't you just, you know, rewind the tape? Your life has changed. You've been transformed. Notice verse 12. He says, this imploring, this encouraging, this exhorting like a father, his own children. Notice verse 12. So that. When you see that in English, it can either mean purpose or it can mean result. In this case, grammatically, it means result. It has the idea so that, or resulting in, you may walk in a manner worthy of God who calls you in his own kingdom and glory. He basically says so that we encouraged, we loved, we helped, so that you have the power and the ability along with the desire to live out a new life even as you already are. And he tells him, look, think back. When we came into town, before you heard the gospel, now think of all that time. Now think of who you are here now. Look at the difference between your life here and there, your relationships between here and there, your joy level between here and there, the peace in your heart between here and there. And you know something? We need to remind people in our midst of how much God is changing them. You know who the last person is? This is another little life lesson. The person who's last to know how much Christ is changing their life is the person inside the body walking around. Because most of us, what do? Even though we're changing, all we see is the crud that still needs cleaned up. All we see is the problems that still need, you know, attention. And so we give our focus to that. We need to be little mirrors to one another. We need to verbalize to one another, man, you're making progress. Wow-wee. Are you just starting to talk to your wife and kids like that? You used to be pretty insensitive. Wow-wee. You know that issue you asked me to pray about 3 months ago with your husband? It is amazing the change I see. Man, your countenance is indifferent. The discipline I see in your life, your concern for other people. Man, I hear you verbalizing your faith and living it out. It is amazing what I see in your life. But it happens so gradually, doesn't it? Okay, back to square one. People are hurting more than we know and more than they ever show, right? And you have more to offer than you know and more than you show. Find that person, if they be in your own home, if they're in your Bible study, if you're in ministry with them, if they're a mom, a dad, a brother, a sister, an aunt, uncle, a coworker, I'm going to ask you to fan out and each one of us choose one person. And say, whether it's over lunch, a letter, a phone call, an email, I'm going to guide this person to remember the day that they were saved and relive it. Wouldn't that do a lot for them? I'm going to guide this person, and I'm not going to tell them. I'm just going to start asking them questions about the people that have had the most impact in their life. I'm going to do something over the phone or around the table where I get them to remember how deeply God has actually loved them through other people. And then I'm going to make some very honest, objective, not blowing smoke comments about the concrete, supernatural, Christ-like character that I see in their life that didn't used to be there. People, I want to tell you something. If you bow your head tonight and ask God to bring a name to your mind, he will. And if you this week will take steps to help that person remember God's faithfulness in the past, then they will get perspective to do what? Do his will in the present. When our faith is slandered, remembering the work of God in our past is what provides perspective to do the will of God in the present. That's what the Apostle Paul did for the Thessalonians. And that's what he wants to do for us and what he wants us to do for others.
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1: I want to end today's broadcast by talking to disciple makers. You know who you are. You're a parent. You're a teacher. You're a pastor. You're the leader in a parachurch organization. You're a small group leader. You're involved in a high school group, and you have some other high school kids that you're trying to help. This passage today, mark it well, is one of the strongest, clearest models for discipleship in all the Bible. Notice when we talked in verses 7 through 11, the soft side of discipleship, and the hard side, to be a gentle mother as you are helping people, as you're thinking about how you want people to grow in Christ. You need to keep in balance the soft side and the hard side of developing people. Notice the Apostle Paul says, we prove to be gentle among you as a nursing mother, tenderly caring for her children. People are hurting. We need to be tender. We need to be understanding. Ministry is messy. It takes time. It means there's long nights. It means you put your arm around people. You affirm them. When they fail, you let them know you have failed. You let them know God forgives. Strong on the soft side. But too many discipling relationships end up with only the soft side. Listen to me carefully, parents. There's also the strong side. As a father, and then you notice what he said, we exhorted, we encouraged, we implored. I didn't have time to develop those words as much as I'd like to in the message. There is a progression there of going from a cheerleader to a stern disciplinarian, of a father saying, I'm on your team, let's get with it, to you better get with it or else, to there is no option, baby, you get with it, this is right. And there's times where we need to set clear boundaries for people that we're helping. And that has to do with confrontation. That has to do with hard things. That has to do with developing discipline. The passage then goes on and says that you are witnesses, and so is God, of how devoutly, uprightly, and blamelessly we behaved among you. The power of discipling, in essence, is modeling. You're going to produce who you really are. You cannot impart what you don't possess. And so there's a soft side, there's a hard side, there's a modeling, and then there's a goal. And never forget the goal. The goal isn't to have a group. The goal isn't for everyone to be happy. The goal is that they may walk in a manner worthy of the Lord. Mom, dad, small group leader, pastor, let's make disciples.
0: Next time, Chip discusses what happens when someone we love starts drifting away from God and shows us exactly what to do about it. 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
2: For SRN News, I'm Rich Thomason in Washington. It's a done deal. The merger between Paramount and Warner Brothers Discovery, a $110 billion transaction, closed as of this morning. The new company is called Skydance, a multimedia giant. Its assets spread across a host of platforms, including broadcast and cable networks, streaming and digital platforms, major motion picture, TV, and animation studios. President Trump, who says that gas prices are starting to fall a bit, insists that they'll really tumble once the Iran situation is resolved. He adds it shouldn't be long. As for higher prices at the pump,
3: it's a small price to pay for keeping the world safe, keeping our country safe. They can take out a city. Let them take out Los Angeles. Let them take out San Diego.
2: That tongue-in-cheek suggestion condemned by California Governor Gavin Newsom. President spoke at a rally in Nebraska, once again urging voters to cast the ballots as if he were on the ballot. The president says the U.S. is ready to help Russia after a lab worker died of possible exposure to plague.
4: Russian officials said at first that a woman at an anti-plague research institute died from an unspecified form of the disease, then later said that the woman died from pneumonia. Some reports said nearly 200 people had been quarantined due to possible exposure. Before exiting the White House for a Nebraska rally on Monday, Trump told reporters that we're looking at it very strongly and offered assistance if needed. I'm Mark Mayfield.
2: President Trump confirms it was the threat of attack that prompted the U.S. to bring a dozen B-1 bombers back home from a base in the U.K. Rally underway this morning on Wall Street. The Dow is up about 272 points. The Nasdaq Composite Index ahead 179, and the S&P is up 49 points. This is SRN News. This has been a year of sold-out performances for the lavish Broadway-style biblical musicals produced live on stage by Sight and Sound Theater, both in Branson, Missouri, and Lancaster, Pennsylvania. Animals always play key roles in on-stage events and in the aisles of their theaters. Katie Miller of Sight and Sound says that's especially true at their Pennsylvania theater, currently featuring the massive production of Joshua,
5: which is our obviously most animal-heavy show. And so we have over 100 animals on property right now, and we have three different incredible teams that care for them. When they're not on stage, we're very grateful to be able to have over 40 acres of pasture land here. They can spend their weekends and their evenings out free in nature, living their best animal lives, and we love the part that they get to play in telling these stories.
2: She says that bringing the Bible to life on stage blesses her entire Sight and Sound Theater organization. This is SRN News. Well, here's a nutty suggestion for a better night's sleep.
6: A small study found that people who ate 40 grams of walnuts with dinner for 8 weeks slept better and were less drowsy the next day. Walnuts contain melatonin, that's a hormone that regulates sleep, and tryptophan, a chemical the body uses to create melatonin. According to researchers, adding walnuts to your diet regularly can help improve digestion, lower cholesterol levels, balance your mood, and promote healthy aging. Bob Agnew reporting.
2: War Secretary Hegseth made the recommendation. President Trump approved it. A firing squad will dispatch former Army psychiatrist Nidal Hassan, sentenced to death for the 2009 mass shooting at Fort Hood, Texas. 13 people killed, 32 others wounded. Under Army policy, an execution must be carried out within 150 days of presidential approval, but no sooner than 60 days after authorization. More details at srnnews.com.
7: This is a look at your weather forecast for the Peoria area. We're expecting sunny skies today, high in the afternoon of 77 degrees. Winds could gust as high as 18 miles an hour. Low of 56 overnight tonight under mostly clear skies. Warming up to 82 on your Wednesday. We'll have sunny skies again tomorrow. And then sunny Thursday, high of 73. Again today for your Tuesday, we're expecting sunny skies, highs near 77.
8: Special thanks to Barb Bedford of Peoria, sponsoring today in loving memory of her husband, Bill Bedford, who went home to be with his Lord and Savior 1 year ago. He was a faithful follower of Jesus. His favorite verse, Psalm 100, verse 5, "For the Lord is good and his mercy endures forever."
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10: It will be a barrier to faith if what you're living on, Jesus says, is this praise from one another thing, if that's really what you're feeding your soul on, it will hinder you from ever being my disciple. You will never be a follower of Jesus Christ if you live on the approval of others.
11: Welcome to Open the Bible with Pastor Colin Smith. And Colin, I think you're probably striking a chord with a number of us who tend to be people pleasers. We want the approval of others. But as you point out here, if that's what we're living for and find our identity in, we're never going to be the follower of Christ that we could be otherwise.
12: Yeah, we're really going to get into the two main barriers that hold people back from a life of discipleship. One is the desire for comfort. I just want the easiest way out.
11: Sure.
12: And Paul speaks to us very, very powerfully here about what it meant for him to toil and to work night and day. I mean, he pushed himself in order to serve the Lord. And it's a marvelous example.
11: Yeah.
12: And then the other barrier is this desire for approval. You know, I want people to like me and so forth. And Paul speaks very powerfully here about how we are not seeking the approval of men. We're seeking the approval of God. So here are two issues that are critical to a life of discipleship.
11: Well, let's look at these a little more deeply from 1 Thessalonians chapter 2. Join us there as we continue the message, The Urgency of Disciplined Discipleship. Here is Pastor Colin.
10: I want to emphasize today the common calling that is ours in Jesus Christ. And here's what we're going to learn. Two things. If you are going to be a faithful disciple of Jesus Christ, if I am going to be faithful as a disciple of Jesus Christ, we are going to have to overcome two impulses that run deep within every human being. Number one is the desire for comfort, and number two is the desire for approval. And they're the two issues that lie at the heart of what Paul says to these folks in Thessalonica who, being hooked on comfort and approval, felt that Paul's ministry must therefore have been a failure. Will you look with me at these two things together? First, then, overcoming the desire for comfort. And here's what we're learning. If you would be a faithful disciple of Jesus Christ, you must overcome the natural human desire in you, in me, for comfort. And we're looking at verses 5 and 6. You know, we never used flattery, and nor did we put on a mask to cover up greed. We're talking money here, greed. Verse 6, as apostles of Christ, we could have been a burden to you. So he's still talking money. The point here is simply that as an apostle, Paul could have asked the Thessalonian Christians to support him financially. When he came to the town, he didn't do that. He said, I didn't want to be a burden to you while I was preaching the gospel. Instead, verse 6, he says, we were gentle among you like a mother caring for her little children. You get the point. A mother does not charge the kids for what she does. Hard work, not easy, no money in it, right? We were gentle among you like a mother caring for little children. Didn't ask you for anything. We just served. That's what he says. The gospel of Jesus Christ will not travel far on the shoulders of Christians who are motivated by their own comfort. If comfort had been Paul's criteria for success, he would never have got to Thessalonica. He would have quit at the very latest at Philippi when he was thrown into jail. And if he'd never gone on to Thessalonica, if you follow the trail of God's providence through Paul's missionary journeys coming to Europe, the gospel would never be here and we wouldn't be here today. The gospel will not travel far on the shoulders of Christians who are committed to their own comfort. Thank God that Paul didn't see that as the criteria of success. You say, well, how would I know if I was motivated by comfort? Well, a person who's motivated by comfort tends to be asking questions like this, and I guess they've run in all of our minds, certainly have at times in mine. What am I getting out of this? Am I really enjoying what I'm doing? Do other people like me? Do I like them? When you start down the road of these questions being dominant in your decision-making, you're really betraying that the fundamental motivation of your life is one of comfort. You are working with a false definition of success. And likely, therefore, to make a poor decision. And the whole point of what the Apostle Paul is saying here is that comfort is a false definition of success. Our visit to you was not a failure. You need to understand that. So repentance at this point means ditching these questions and us embracing a new definition of what success looks like. What matters before God is not the comfort of my life, but the advance of the gospel through my ministry. What matters before God is not the comfort of your life, but the advance of the gospel through your ministry. Actually, a wonderful thing, because some of us here are, right now, you've come to church today and you are experiencing great pain, and you're in the middle of a situation that is not easy. And you are trusting Christ and you are loving God. And by God's definition of success, you are a runaway success right now. Because to love God in the middle of pain and to trust Him in the middle of pressure is about the greatest reflection of the image of Christ that can be seen this side of heaven. You get a new and a right definition of success, you'll be greatly encouraged and strengthened and helped for the glory of God. If we would be faithful disciples of Jesus Christ, we've got to overcome the natural human impulse that's within all of us for comfort. And, you know, what's true of us individually, of course, is true for us as a church. The gospel will not travel far on the shoulders of a church that is primarily motivated by our own comfort. Now, here's the second great challenge that I think comes out of this passage of Scripture. It's really come freshly to me studying this during these last days. If we're to be faithful as disciples of Jesus Christ, we must overcome not only the impulse for comfort that runs deep within us all, but secondly, the impulse for approval. And that, again, is like a deep river, a deep stream that runs within all of us. It is part of our humanity. We want to be thought well of, liked and appreciated, respected by other people. But what we're going to learn, again, from this passage of Scripture and the example of Paul, is that if you would be a faithful disciple of Jesus Christ, you have to overcome the impulse, the desire to live on the approval of others. Now, look at verse 4, where Paul makes this very clear. We are not trying to please men. And he continues into verse 5. You know that we never used flattery, he says. Flattery, of course, is telling someone else how great they are so that they will think how great you are, right? That's flattery. Or I forget who gave this definition, but it sticks in my mind. I think it's wonderful. Flattery is saying to someone's face what you would never say behind their back. You think about that. Flattery is saying to someone's face what you would never say behind their back. Now, Paul says, we didn't do that kind of thing. We weren't into trying to manipulate other people so that they would think well of us all the time. Verse 6, we are not looking for praise from men, not from you, nor from anyone else. Now, very simply, if Paul's definition of success had been that everyone should think well of him, he could not have been faithful as an apostle. This issue of looking for praise from other people, it runs so deep. We all want others to think well of us. But if you allow that to be the driving motivation of your life, bottom line, you cannot be a Christian. And I take that directly from the words of Jesus in John chapter 5 and verse 44, where Jesus was speaking to some folks who never came to faith. And he said this, "How can you believe? How can you believe?" He's saying it's impossible. It won't happen if you accept praise from one another and make no effort to seek the praise that comes from God alone. It will be a barrier to faith If what you're living on, Jesus says, is this praise from one another thing, if that's really what you're feeding your soul on, it will hinder you from ever being my disciple. How can you believe? You will never come to radical Christian faith. You will never be a follower of Jesus Christ if you live on the approval of others. It cannot happen.
11: 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And we're going to continue in just a moment. 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Here is Pastor Colin.
10: A while ago, I saw a poster that, for some reason, is just stuck in my mind. It's a great one. It was a picture of a cuddly tiger cub. And beside the furry tiger cub was the slogan, "I am wanting to be loved." Now, it's exactly the kind of poster that you would expect to see in a teenage girl's bedroom. Right? Tuggly little tiger, "I am wanting to be loved." Now, think about that with me, because that poster will sell really well because it taps into one of the deepest rivers in a teenage girl's heart. And not just a teenage girl, but frankly, the rest of us as well. I am wanting to be loved. But what happens to a teenage girl if she allows that to become the driving motivation of her life? I am wanting to be loved. Where will that take her? What will she do to fulfill that desire? You see, once you give way to wanting to be loved as the fundamental driver of your life, you will be kept from being a follower of Jesus Christ, and you will end up in a life of manipulation to gain what you desperately crave. And you know what? The gospel takes that poster down. And it replaces it with another one that says, "I am loved by Jesus Christ." I think that's what every teenage girl needs to know more than anything else growing up in this world, don't you? That's what all the rest of us need to know if we are to be true disciples of Jesus Christ. Let me apply it not only to teenage girls. Let me apply it to parents. Let me put it simply this way. You cannot be an effective father or mother if you are driven by the need of approval from your children. If you're coming to being a dad or a mum with a fundamental mindset of saying, "I am wanting to be loved and I'm going to get that fulfilled out of my children," then all of your decisions will be skewed in the direction of whatever pleases them, and you will not be able to be an effective father or a mother. The gospel takes that poster down. And it puts you in a position, as you embrace it with faith, where you can be a more effective father and a more effective mother because you know that you are loved by God and you are not driven by the need of the approval of your children. Let me try and apply it thirdly to leaders, pastors, missionaries. You cannot give effective leadership in ministry if you are driven by the need to be loved, liked, and approved by everybody else. What would Jesus have done? No, the faithful church is never led by people who put their finger in the wind and say, "What does everyone want?" Gospel never advances that way. And indeed, it applies to the whole body of the church. If our fundamental question is, does everyone else who doesn't believe like us? We'll never advance far with the gospel. This was the problem. There were a whole group in Thessalonica who said, it caused a lot of trouble, this gospel coming to Thessalonica, so it must have been a failure. Wrong criteria for success. So if we are going to be faithful disciples of Jesus Christ, what we're learning from the scriptures this morning is that we have to overcome these two deep impulses that run like strong currents within every human life, the desire for comfort and the desire for approval. And you say, I see that, but how is it going to happen? How do I do that? Well, Paul models for us a life that rather than being driven by the approval of others is lived under the approval of God. And rather than being driven by comfort, is one that is entrusted with the gospel. Look at verse 4. We speak as men approved by God, to be entrusted by the gospel, and we are not trying to please men, but God who tests our heart. We speak as men approved by God. And it's knowing that we have the approval of God that frees us from being driven by this craven need of the approval of others. You say, how could Paul, who had been a blasphemer and a violent man, say in the face of great opposition that he lived under the approval of God? Well, that's the gospel right there, isn't it? Not because of his merit, but because of God's mercy. Not because he's a perfect man, but because he has embraced Jesus Christ and Christ has cleansed him from all the sin of his life, and now he lives with a clear conscience towards God. God knows his mind. He says God tests our heart, and God knows that he is a man in

And God knows that he is a man in Christ living with a clear conscience before God. A marvelous thing. And not only does he know this wonderful approval of God, but for that reason, he is able to move forward with the work of the gospel, because when you know that things are right between you and God in the mercy of Jesus Christ, then you become someone who can be trusted with this gospel. That's what sets a person free to serve. There's no more beautiful picture of this, I think, than from our Lord Jesus Christ on the night that he was betrayed. You remember the story well, that ahead of him, as he gathered with his disciples, was the betrayal by Judas, the desertion by his friends, the arrest, the scourging, and then that awful crucifixion on the cross. And Jesus knew what was coming. And he gathers with his friends, and if ever there was a moment where the disciples should minister to Jesus, this was it. And you know they blew it completely, because they're all into the comfort, approval kind of a thing. You know, who's the greatest and who's the best, and each one wanting to be more affirmed than the rest, and so forth and so on. And as they are totally insensitive to the struggle of Jesus, Jesus incredibly gets up, takes off his outer clothing, puts a towel round his waist, and goes and ministers to them by washing the feet of the disciples. He's able, in that most uncomfortable of situations, to minister and to serve and to portray the very spirit of the heart of the Father. And you say, how was he able to do that? And John tells us, I don't know if you've ever noticed this before, but John tells us in John's Gospel chapter 13 and verse 3. John's Gospel chapter 13 and verse 3. Here's how Jesus did that. Jesus knew that the Father had put all things under his power, and that he had come from God and was returning to God. Jesus knew something. He was secure in his relationship with the Father. He knew he had come from God. He knew he was returning to God. He knew something. Now look at the next word. This is so important. Jesus knew that he'd come from God and that he was returning to God. So he got up from the meal, took off his outer clothing, wrapped a towel around his waist, and then he pours the basin and he begins washing the disciples' feet. He was able to do this because of the security that he had in the knowledge of his relationship with God the Father. He came from God. He was going to God. He did not need, therefore, to depend on their ministry to him, which failed. He was able on that basis to get up from the table and to minister to them, and then to go out from there and into the Garden of Gethsemane and go to the cross so that there should be a gospel. To those who live under the approval of God, who can be entrusted with the gospel. Do you know, if you were to measure the ministry of Jesus by the criteria of comfort and approval, you would have to say that Jesus' visit to this planet was a failure. There wasn't much comfort on a cross. And at that moment, he didn't even have the approval of his 12 closest friends. Jesus is operating with a different definition of success. And he says, as the Father has sent me, so I'm sending you. As he had that approval of being the beloved Son in whom the Father is well pleased, as on his shoulders and on his cross, the gospel is forged, he says, as the Father has sent me, so I'm sending you. And that's why Paul says in verse 12 of our passage here, therefore we're urging you,

0: to live lives that are worthy of God who calls you into his kingdom and into his glory. And that doesn't mean a life that is driven by comfort and by approval, but one that lives on the approval of God and therefore carries the gospel, as in Jesus and in Paul. The success of your life and mine, the success of our church, will not be measured on the last day by the comfort that any of us have enjoyed or the approval we have received from others, but rather on the degree to which, as faithful disciples, we receive the approval of God as those who have carried the gospel and advanced it in our time for his glory and for his honor.
1: 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And as you give a gift of any amount this month, we want to send you a copy of Tim Keller's book called What is Wrong with the World? And Colin, tell us about this book.
0: Well, I think everybody's heard the phrase that a picture is worth a thousand words. And the Bible answers the question, what is wrong with the world, with the age-old answer, the unchanging answer, that it is sin that's got into the human bloodstream. But you see, what God has done so wonderfully is he speaks to us in language that we can understand. He uses pictures. And what Tim Keller has done so wonderfully here is he's drawn out the pictures that God has used in Scripture to explain what's wrong with the world, to tell us what sin is and what it's like. So, for example, it's like a predator, like an animal in the story of Cain and Abel. God says sin is crouching at the door as if it was ready to attack and to destroy. Or it's like leprosy, which we have in the story of Naaman. This goes through and it gets at the question, what is it that's wrong with the world? That's a question that any thinking person really needs to grapple with. And it enables us to grapple with it in a way that we are able to understand. It's beautifully written. It's an easy read, and it answers one of the most important questions we can ever face.
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2: Welcome to Breakpoint, a daily look at an ever-changing culture through the lens of unchanging truth. For the Colson Center, I'm John Stone Street. According to a recent report in The Independent, at least 100 preteen children in the United Kingdom have been forced into marriages in the last 5 years. That includes 62 under the age of 11 and 27 that were under the age of 6. According to Dame Jasvinder Sangera, who ran away from home as a child to avoid a forced marriage and now runs a charity in the UK, the actual numbers are probably higher, given how UK authorities failed to act to stop the widespread grooming gangs and other abuses of children. As she was quoted in the article as saying, quote, "I know that when schools open in September, there will be missing children. Is someone going to ask where they are, or are they simply just going to go off the school roll? Or children will come back engaged or even married," end quote. In fact, all the way back in 2005, the British government established the Forced Marriage Unit in order to coordinate a response to the crisis between schools and family members and law enforcement. Though a good sign the government wants to take the issue seriously, how on earth did British society devolve to the point that they need a task force on forced marriage? And according to the government department responsible for immigration enforcement in the UK, no particular culture should be blamed for child marriages. Forced marriage, they said, is not a problem specific to one country, religion, or culture. There's no archetypal victim or perpetrator, and no two cases are the same, end quote. Of course, in reality, forced child marriage is not really a general British problem at all. It's a problem unique to various Muslim communities within the UK. As Ayan Hirsi Ali noted, while it's good that some media outlets called on the government to increase its efforts, they've all practiced self-censorship when it comes to describing who's actually doing this. As Ali put it, in its coverage of the dark underbelly of modern multicultural Britain, the words Islam or Muslim never appear. Why not? Who else is marrying off five-year-olds? It's a similar tactic that was taken by several prominent media outlets reporting on the 25th anniversary of 9/11. For example, the New York Times published a piece entitled, After 9/11, Islamophobia Shaped a Generation of Muslim New Yorkers. Some school curricula equivocated on whether Osama bin Laden was really behind the attacks or asked students to question why he hated the West so much to begin with. In a brilliant article in Tablet, Ayan Hirsi Ali argued that what media coverage of Muslims so often neglects to mention is what Muslims actually believe. This is the case with 9/11 terrorist leader Muhammad Atta, for example. As Ali put it in her article, quote, there is no political program and no mention of foreign policy or economic grievances in the document. There's only a young Muslim man in a German apartment arranging to sacrifice his life to Allah in the confidence that Allah will reward his martyrdom in the life to come, end quote. Downplaying religious zealotry is not only to misunderstand what motivates Islamic terror, it has led us to very foolish responses. As Ali concluded in her piece, and I quote, it's frankly insane to demand that the West recognize the right of our enemies to destroy and replace the civilization that we built according to the values of the Reformation and the Enlightenment with the values of other cultures distinguished by centuries of stagnation and decay. To deny the radical and positive importance of Western culture to the human inheritance is more than a form of historical and individual blindness. It is a death wish that we can no longer afford to indulge. For the Colson Center, I'm John Stone Street with Breakpoint. Today's Breakpoint was co-authored with Dr. Timothy Padgett. And for more resources or to share this commentary with others, go to colsoncenter.org/radio.
3: This is a look at your weather forecast for the Peoria area. We're expecting sunny skies today, high in the afternoon of 77 degrees. Winds could gust as high as 18 miles an hour. Low of 56 overnight tonight under mostly clear skies. Warming up to 82 on your Wednesday. We'll have sunny skies again tomorrow. And then sunny Thursday, high of 73. Again today for your Tuesday, we're expecting sunny skies, highs near 77.
4: Special thanks to Barb Bedford of Peoria, sponsoring today in loving memory of her husband, Bill Bedford, who went home to be with his Lord and Savior 1 year ago. 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His favorite verse, Psalm 100, verse 5, for the Lord is good and his mercy endures forever.
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John Reddick, I Believe It, The Life of Jesus. Hey, it's a big day today for the Midwest Food Bank. Right now in Morton, they have started with their building expansion groundbreaking, and they're having a wonderful groundbreaking because of this new building. It's a significant step forward in their mission to share the love of Christ, helping to alleviate hunger and malnutrition and provide disaster relief right in Morton. And so the supporters are there, the board is there, the leaders, and they're all celebrating this new expansion, which is so exciting, making a bigger footprint, a bigger impact in expanding their tent. So let's just pray for them. Heavenly Father, thank you for the ministry of the Midwest Food Bank and their faithfulness and everyone who gives to that. Pray anyone who receives things will know that they're loved by the Lord. And we thank you, God, for these resources coming together for this expansion. We praise you and thank you, and we just trust that it's going to be used for your glory. In Jesus' name,

0: Ann Wilson helping us go over the basics. Okay, Lord, who am I to you? Well, I am loved. I was loved before I landed on the planet. And as I trust Christ as my Savior, then that love gets to be experienced by me. More music coming up on your Tuesday.
1: Someday I'll finally do it, I thought. I'm Lena Ebujamra, and this is Today's Single Christian. 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Someday I'll start saving, and someday I'll make it to church. 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

Elevation Rhythm, Washed. Our friend Barb Bedford is celebrating this day with a day sponsor in loving memory of her wonderful husband, Bill Bedford, married 56 years. He went home to be with the Lord 1 year ago today. Faithful follower of Jesus, he loved to play the piano and sing hymns of his faith. Psalm 100 verse 5, "For the Lord is good, and his love endures forever, his faithfulness through all generations." And that's the hope we have, that we're going to be able to see these loved ones again and that they're safe with Jesus. Thank you so much, Barb, for remembering your husband, Bill, with this day's sponsor. What?

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3: With SRN News, I'm Bob Agnew in Washington. New details are out on the Fly Dubai cockpit attack. Here's correspondent Willie Nelson.
4: The co-pilot who attacked the captain on a Fly Dubai flight from Dubai to Tel Aviv has admitted he planned to crash the plane into a target in Israel. Investigators say he told them he meant to keep flying as normal, then hit Ben Gurion Airport or a building in Tel Aviv. Passengers stopped the attack and the plane made an emergency landing. Officials are still checking whether he had outside help. Willie Nelson, Washington.
3: In Omaha and Nebraska, the doors have just opened at Dunham House, a $14 million project which will treat wounded veterans challenged by moderate to severe traumatic brain injuries. Kate McCauley, president and CEO of the organization Wounded Warriors Family Support, says there's nothing like Dunham House anywhere else in America.
5: I know firsthand by working with veterans, I know what we're doing to help them, and I can tell you, I see it in their eyes, that they know they have not been forgotten. And a house like the Dunham House will show them, listen, you have an alternate housing choice. So our doors are open to any of those combat wounded veterans. We would love to have you apply to be here.
3: Kate McCauley adds that the $14 million Dunham House was built without one penny of tax dollars and is funded 100% by private donations from Americans who visit their website at dunhamhouse.org. Wall Street headed for a record-shattering $90 billion year.
6: The industry made nearly $46 billion in the first half of 2026. That's up over 51% from the same time last year. Wall Street also added 7,000 jobs, raising the city's securities workforce to a record 207,400. The city and the state benefit from Wall Street's windfall. It's added nearly $8 billion to the city's budget and pumped almost $26.5 billion into state coffers.
3: That is Daria Albingi reporting right now on Wall Street. The Dow is up 372 points. This is SRN News. The leader of the largest Islamic mosque in Wisconsin is facing deportation in the wake of an immigration court judge's decision that he represents a possible national security risk. Salah Sarsour was singled out by Secretary of State Marco Rubio because of a decades-old conviction in Israel. The government contends that Sarsour's conviction for throwing rocks at IDF soldiers and attempting to procure weapons was omitted when he applied to enter the U.S. A federal immigration judge has now ruled that federal authorities can deport him on national security grounds. Secretary Rubio filed a brief which suggested that Sarsour, who also is the president of the Islamic Society of Milwaukee, could be deported because of his presence in the United States and potentially serious adverse foreign policy consequences. Government lawyers also claimed that he had been convicted of throwing a Molotov cocktail at IDF personnel, though Sarsour's lawyer disputes that allegation. This is SRN News. Here's Rich Thomason with the Midday Wall Street Business Report.
7: 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The mega merger between Paramount and Warner Brothers Discovery closes today. The new company is adopting the name Skydance Corporation. The $110 billion transaction is expected to result in thousands of job cuts because there will be so much duplication. SpaceX stock rocketed 8% higher yesterday, making CEO and founder Elon Musk a trillionaire again. The jump comes as SpaceX has been benefiting from AI infrastructure and other related agreements, Starship and NeoCloud government contracts. For the Wall Street Business Report, I'm Rich Thomason.
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1: This is a look at your weather forecast for the Peoria area. We're expecting sunny skies today, high in the afternoon of 77 degrees. Winds could gust as high as 18 miles an hour. Low of 56 overnight tonight under mostly clear skies. Warming up to 82 on your Wednesday. We'll have sunny skies again tomorrow. And then sunny Thursday, high of 73. Again today for your Tuesday, we're expecting sunny skies, highs near 77.
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11: Here's the deal. I realized this early on when it comes to the Christian community. You're either going to have to be cool and fit in with the movers and shakers of evangelicalism, or you're going to have to say, my quest and passion is to be biblically accurate. Because you know today, it ain't cool to hold up the Bible and say what it says. You understand that? Because the truth of Scripture doesn't change.

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1: I mean, if you've been with us through the study of Hebrews, the writer of Hebrews gets to a place of summary. And in Hebrews chapter 13, verses 8 through 16, he gives us really the book in a microcosm. And he says, you know what? I just got to remind you, this is all important stuff. He says, you've got to make sure you do not leave this place of biblical orthodoxy, sound doctrine. Don't let anybody carry you away into something else. There is the immutable focus on Christ. That's what the book of Hebrews is all about. And he says, listen, guys, it's good for your hearts, middle of verse 9, to be strengthened by grace and not by ceremonial foods, which, by the way, don't even work. They're of no value to those that eat them. They really don't strengthen your heart. They might strengthen your body, but they're not helpful in the real issues that God is concerned about. Verse 10, then he speaks figuratively of an altar. We have an altar from which those who minister at the tabernacle have no right to eat. Oh, it's not a physical altar. It's figurative. It's symbolic of a relationship with Christ. And it's a kind of altar that they don't even understand. They don't connect with. And then he gets back to what we've already covered at length, the Day of Atonement. And he talks in verse 11 about the high priest who carries the blood of the animals into the most holy place, the inner sanctum, the Holy of Holies, where the Ark of the Covenant is. And they sprinkle this blood in there as an offering, a sin offering. And that happens once a year, Day of Atonement, Yom Kippur, it's called, still on your Hallmark calendars, but the bodies are burned outside the camp. That's why we know it's the Day of Atonement. It's the one sacrifice where you didn't sacrifice it there in the courtyard on the altar. You took the blood of the animal that was slain as a sacrifice. You brought it into the Holy of Holies, but you took the carcass of the animal outside the gate, and that's what it says. It's got to be burned outside the camp. That's not the normal sacrifice. That's the Day of Atonement sacrifice. And so Jesus, making a parallel now, verse number 12, suffered outside the city gate to make the people holy through his own blood. And he says it's kind of like those animals' carcasses that were taken outside and burned up in a very strange sacrifice, because usually that barbecue, if you will, that religious barbecue was used to nourish the people. They ate the sacrifices, but not this one. This one was consumed wholly by God, symbolically in the old covenant on the Day of Atonement. And so it was that Christ went outside the gate and he was consumed, so to speak, holy by God, but the people were made holy through his blood. Now look at this figurative statement in verse 13. Let us then go to him outside the camp. Obviously symbolic, right? Christ is not waiting outside the city of Jerusalem. We're not taking pilgrimages there to find him. This is a figurative, symbolic statement about us going out there to him, because people who were in the positions of power and influence in their day, they didn't care for this whole Christianity thing. The way was not the way for them. And so if you're going to go and hang with Christ and hold tightly to this immutable message of Jesus, you were going to have to, bottom verse 13, you're going to have to bear some disgrace, but go outside bearing the disgrace that he bore. And if that torques you, verse 14, just remember, If you realize that holding to Christ is going to cost you something in terms of coolness in this world, just remember that this is not our world. We're not really interested in this one. For here, we don't have an enduring city. We're just passing through. We're aliens and strangers, as Paul put it. But we're looking for the city that is to come. And that has been a big theme in the book of Hebrews. Through Jesus, therefore, look at the symbolism here. Let us continually offer to God a, quote unquote, sacrifice of praise. You're being maligned because you're not sacrificing anymore. And the writer of Hebrews says, oh, you are. You have a sacrifice. It's not physical and literal. You're not killing animals in a symbol or a ceremony before God, but you have a sacrifice of praise that you can continually give to God through Christ. And it's the fruit of the lips that, here's an important word, confess his name. The fruition of the old covenant was the realities of the new. As the writer of Hebrews says, the Old Testament law and ceremonies was nothing more, not the moral law, the ceremonial law was nothing more than a shadow of the things that were to come and the realities in Christ. Now, they were taking heat for that, but he says, don't move from that. Don't be carried away by false or strange teachings. Teaching in the scripture. That word is often translated doctrine, depending on your translation. But that's what the Bible is. It is doctrine. It is teaching. It is a body or corpus of information that is true, God's truth. And the Bible, just to kind of step out for a minute and look back, is all about us holding on to that message, just like the writer of Hebrews is saying to his audience, hold to that message, verses 8 and 9. Look at the implied concern here. Jesus Christ, same yesterday, today, and forever. It's immutable. It's unchanging. It doesn't change. You want sound doctrine? There it is. It is, as Jude put it, once for all delivered to the saints. The finality of God's revelation is in Christ. See, the problem is, we're kind of open to, verse number 9, strange teachings. Look at how many movements within evangelicalism are based on, listen, I know you've never heard this before, but here's a new way to look at God. That should be, in our ears, strange teaching. Because we don't look forward and futurize about God. We're just supposed to look back at the immutable message of the eternal Christ. That's the point of biblical New Testament doctrine. And we're supposed to see it in context of the old covenant that led to it. Middle of verse number 9. It's good for our hearts to be strengthened by grace, not by ceremonial foods, which are of no value to those that eat them. We have an altar from which those who minister at the tabernacle have no right to eat. The high priest carries the blood of the animals into the most holy place as a sin offering, but the bodies are burned outside the camp. And so Jesus also suffered outside the city gate to make his people holy through his own blood. But you need to be strengthened by the message of grace in Christ. Not ceremonial foods. I know people want you to go back to the ceremonial foods. That's not what it's all about. Here's another, and note this, try and follow this here. There's another vein to this whole thing that leads us down a path of heretical teaching, heresy, a choice to step off the path of the immutable teaching of Christ. And it is what is seen here as a distortion of the old covenant, but it's really, we can rightly say, because of the verse number 9, a new hybrid of Christianity that was trying to lead people back to some kind of ceremonial food eating that is not the old way per se. It's kind of a blending and a new hybrid, but it involves the ceremonial foods and probably some other things that we've already looked at in the book, and the book of Galatians was dealing with at length. And that is this kind of comfort of the ceremonial forms. There is this attraction, this affinity to a focus on the forms. And we as human beings like that. And New Covenant theology doesn't have that. It's very minimal, and there is some, it's very minimal in New Testament teaching. And it's always something that is to be seen as a means to an end and not an end in itself. And ceremonial forms, we like, we're attracted to them. Let's put it down that way. Letter B, we focus on them. We focus on forms. And most cult teaching, most false doctrine, most heresy is going to present us with some form to focus on. And I know that's kind of a lofty statement. Let's bring that down practically. When we focus on forms, whether it's this teaching that's strange, that looks a lot like the distortion of Old Covenant ceremonial law, and that is a focus on the forms, we start to think that there's power in those forms, and our participation in those forms somehow derives us benefit. The debate in theology throughout church history was summarized with the phrase in Latin, ex opere operato. Some of you brainiacs know what I'm talking about there. And the question was, is there a power in the forms? Is there a benefit from going through the motion of a form, whatever that might be, a ceremony, a ritual, that gives me some kind of spiritual benefit? Or is it that the one engaged in the form has to bring to that form the participation of faith or trust or worship, and therefore the benefit is derived because of what the operator brings to it? And thus the debate, there was another Latin phrase that expressed the fact that no, there has to be some mental, faith-filled participation in the form. And if all that still sounds like, wow, where have you been the last week? I don't understand what you're talking about. Let's put it this way. Let's just use by way of example, and there's plenty of examples, that your Catholic upbringing. Let's just talk about that for a second, okay? In the Catholic Church, the concept of believing that there's power in the forms is without question. It is not only a part of the clear, delineated teaching of the Roman Catholic Church, it is what is assumed by the way they are practiced. For instance, you bring a baby to get the baby baptized, right? The baby is not consciously participating in the event, am I right? But we have entrusted in our minds this belief that there's a power in the form. And if the form is applied to that kid, then there's a benefit derived for that kid by going through the form. Are you tracking with this now? We believe there's power in the form. In the scripture, the truth is just exactly the opposite. There is no power in the form, even in the old covenant. Well, God, didn't he have these dietary ceremonial foods in the old covenant? He did. He had lots of ceremonies in the old covenant that were to point to spiritual realities. Take circumcision, for instance, debated and discussed at length in the Bible. Circumcision was an external sign of, here comes, an internal reality. Does that sound familiar? Have you heard that phrase when you've come to Compass Bible Church baptisms? It's an external sign of an internal reality. As a matter of fact, the reason God makes it super clear there's no power in the form is that when he looks at circumcised men in the Old Covenant Israel, like in Jeremiah chapter 4, he still gets frustrated with them and says, you know what you really need? You need circumcision of heart. Remember those discussions? The point isn't having circumcised bodies, it's having circumcised hearts. Now, I've commanded you to have circumcised bodies, men, but there's old covenant stuff. But you know what? Here's the deal. What it is it pointing to a spiritual reality, and that's what I'm concerned with. And so it is with the very few lingering forms in the new covenant. There's only two. They're called ordinances. We call them that. Things that Christ has ordained. Two forms. What are they? Baptism and Lord's Supper, right? There are two things that God said, there are forms, and here they are for you. But even in those forms, he's made it crystal clear that those forms are simply forms that are external participations or expressions of an internal reality. Taking a communion wafer does not grant you spiritual power. It does not bring the favor of God. What you bring to it creates the experience of spiritual growth and strength and clarity and focus. So it is with baptism. I always say it, right? You're going to get baptized. It does not save you. It does not wash away mortal sin, as you may have been taught in your church and your upbringing. It does nothing but get you wet if you don't participate here. You've got to bring to it your participation of faith, and then it will become a meaningful experience. But that meaningful experience is nothing more than edification for you and the church, because the reality has already been done with God. Baptism is an external expression of an internal reality. To be baptizoed into Christ, placed into Christ, is the real deal. What you're doing is being placed into water as a sign of what's already happened in your life. So it was with circumcision. So it was with ceremonial foods and dietary laws of the old covenant. But men have always tried to focus on those. Remember the parable of Christ in the Gospel of Luke? There was a guy who goes up to the Temple Mount to pray, a Pharisee. Pharisees are great on the forms. And when it comes to being right with God, he answers it this way. Well, I fast twice a week, right? I tithe a tenth of what I have. What's he trusting in? What's he hoping there's power in? His participation in the forms. And the churches love to focus on that. And I know if you grew up Catholic, you know, well, there's seven sacraments, but you do know there's a whole nother arena in Catholic theology called the sacramentals, which is not the seven sacraments. It includes amulets and scapulars and relics of church history that possess in them divine power. And your participation in those beads or those statues or your interaction with those blessings of material things and forms, those are things from which you derive benefit. The Bible says that's not it. As a matter of fact, even the ordained old covenant ceremonies and forms, look what he says, bottom of verse 9, they're of no value to those that eat them. None. There's no power in the form, but we love forms. Well, Mike, I'm not tempted to go back to Old Testament Levitical teaching, and darn it, I'm in a Protestant church. That's why I'm here. I'm not a Catholic, so stop. Okay? We still have forms as evangelical Protestants, don't we? And it's easy for us to start to focus on the forms, and the extent to which we focus on the forms, sometimes we begin to assign power to the forms, and we think the same thing that the Pharisee on the Temple Mount thought. God, I go to church. God, I put money in the bag when they pass it down the aisle. God, I do this, that, or the other Christian form. And we begin to think there's value in the form. All heresy seems to have as a nice, you know, garnish to the false teaching, a focus and assigning of power to the forms. Let's not fall into that. That's not the biblical truth. Your heart needs to be strengthened by grace. And do you see how that's an abstract? Go be strengthened by grace. Go. See, well, what do I do? Well, it's an internal spiritual thing. Now go eat the ceremonial foods. Now that I can do, because I can see him, and I know how to do that. We've got to be careful that even in all the minimalistic New Testament forms, we're not assigning power to them, and our focus is not on the form. We're not interested in the icons. The icons become the fixation of our focus, and we start to, sometimes subtly so, put an assigned power to that. And we shouldn't, right? Some of you argue, I get that note all over, well, where's the cross in the church? You understand that being an iconoclast, or at least a ceremonial minimalist, say we're going to keep it to the minimum because we don't want to put our focus or our trust in any of the forms. Can we use them occasionally? Absolutely. God has assigned to us too, baptism and the Lord's Supper. But they are, and it is a natural human tendency to put our trust in. When you become a senior pastor, we commission you to plant a church, you can put 10 crosses up if you want, okay? But I think you're going to have to grapple in your study with what I grapple with is, am I going to draw attention to a form that has no value, intrinsic value? And if it becomes commonplace, and if it becomes ritualistic, and if we start to see it as, well, I did that, I touched that, I went there, I wore that, or whatever it might be, we begin to lose the focus on the eternal, spiritual, and when I say this, immaterial, I mean it's not tangible, invisible truths of New Testament doctrine. Wow, made a lot of enemies on those 2 points there. Letter C, verse 13. Look at the call here. Let us then go outside the camp. Let's go to him outside the camp and bear the disgrace he bore. A lot of the book of Hebrews, I hope you recognize this, is all about peer pressure. They were being pressured to buy into strange teaching and false doctrine. They were pressured into going back to ceremonial laws and foods and all this other stuff because of peer pressure. And he is saying here, just, you're going to have to live with it. Bear the disgrace. It's going to come with standing with Christ. With, I love this line in verse number 15, confessing his name, agreeing with.

15, confessing his name, agreeing with who he is. There's going to be some disgrace. But if that's freaking you out, we got an enduring city and it's not here. We're looking for the city that is to come. All summary, we've been here to all of these. But letter C, you got to know your human propensity, your proclivity is to want to fit in. Letter C, we prefer to fit in, don't we? You like to fit in? I mean, unless you're really, really weird, you want to fit in, right? We'd like to be cool. We'd like to be accepted. And I know that in the world, we have this discussion all the time. We don't fit into the world. But here's the thing. You're not going to fit into a lot of modern Christianity either. If you're going to hold the immutable message once for all delivered to the saints, do you recognize that? You're going to have trouble in the Christian community. And so it is that there were secularists in the first century that they said, well, I got to write those people off, but I'd sure like to be in with the religious elite. And in the first century, the writer of Hebrews says, if you hold to the immutable message of Christ, you're not going to be accepted with them either. Just bear the disgrace. Go out and stand with Christ, even in the religious circles, and bear the disgrace that he bore. In other words, this isn't, you may not fit in here. And we all want to fit in. I remember once I got invited to a young pastor of large church conference, very small group, a symposium. You love those. It was a symposium. And they flew me out to Colorado and paid for the whole thing. And it was by invite only. And this was, you're saying, young pastor, when was that? You know, long time ago. And they're all young guys in their 20s pastoring large churches. And matter of fact, they were no names then, but if I gave you the list, I mean, these are guys that are in today's church. I mean, they're writing the articles in Leadership Magazine, Christianity Today. These are the movers and shakers now, right? The one guy in the room that's not a mover and shaker, Mike Fabares, right? And here's why. Because in about an hour, it took me an hour to realize this meeting is not for me. Because I wanted to keep going back to the Bible. Let's talk about that. And it wasn't said overtly, but it was subtly clear. In the first session of the symposium, hey, can you close that thing and can we talk about the movement of the church in modern America? And I'm thinking, well, I think there's relevance here to this. Okay. And within an hour and a half, at least, I had shut up. And they never invited me back. Okay. I'm sorry. Here's the deal. I realized this early on when it comes to the Christian community. If you want to be cool and theologically accurate, you're probably not going to have a lot of success. You're either going to have to be cool and fit in with the movers and shakers of evangelicalism, or you're going to have to say, my quest and passion is to be biblically accurate. Because you know today, it ain't cool to hold up the Bible and say what it says. You understand that? You're narrow-minded, it's old-fashioned, it's old-school, it's the old stuff, and you know what? Come on, be more open, be progressive. Yeah, I became the dork in the group really, really fast. There was a lot of reasons for me to be the dork of the group, but I became the dork of the group for a lot of right reasons. If you're saying, well, come on, Mike, we're not dorks, and you're a dork, but we're not. And, you know, we're not high schoolers. We've heard the peer pressure talks and all that. If you think you're immune to this because you're old sage and read, you know, deep theological books, please jot this reference down, Galatians chapter 2. And you might remember, Sunday school grads, what's going on in Galatians chapter 2. Verse number 11, Paul said, I had to go and rebuke Peter to his face. Do you remember that? Peter, who's Peter? Upon this rock I will build my church. Peter, senior pastor of the first church Christ ever planted in Jerusalem, Church of Pentecost. He was the first preacher, the first pastor of the first mega church, 5,000 people they had by the early chapters of the book of Acts. And Paul comes along years later and has to go and rebuke Peter. And you know why? Because he gave in to doctrinal peer pressure. He got into the same thing that the writer of Hebrews was warning against. Trying to fit in with the religious elite, he started to fudge on some of this ceremonial law stuff. And he says in Galatians chapter 2, other Jews joined with him in their hypocrisy, and by their hypocrisy, even Barnabas was led astray. And Barnabas, to him, was like his right-hand man. And Paul says, listen, all of us can fall to this because we have a human propensity to want to fit in. And I know that we've kind of written off the world. We're never going to fit in with the world. We want to fit in with the Christian community. And I hate to say it, but if you're going to stand with the eternal message of the New Testament gospel and the truth of New Testament doctrine, you won't even be accepted there. By and large, you're going to have trouble there to stand up for sound doctrine. Because the truth of Scripture doesn't change.

0: Ben Fuller on Rejoice. He knows what it's like to not have Jesus. That's why his song, If I Got Jesus, means so much more. Donna here on a Tuesday. Hope your day's going well. I've got some music for you. If you want to do lunch together, here's Mercy Me.
1: Wake up, sleeper. It's time to rise and shine. There's a season to lay down, but right now just ain't that time.

Chris Tomlin, Everlasting God. I took a peek at our prayer request on our prayer wall, and we've got a fresh one in. This one is for Patty, facing great financial trials. Actually, her sister Kathy's daughter just returned from a double mastectomy, and her son is in the hospital with a recent stroke. So much going on there. So we're going to pray for healing and recovery and resources. Thank you, Lord God, for this prayer request. And we just lift up to you, Patty, Kathy, and also the son. This is just almost everything at once, Lord God. And I just pray for this family that as they navigate it in your power and in your love, that this would be a testimony to your kindness and your graciousness, even as we do experience the hardship here on this planet. In Jesus'

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0: How many times have we heard that before? When our kids say this, it's usually a big deal. It typically happens when we're watching a movie and the content gets a little bit edgy. My wife and I will either turn the channel or make comments about filling our minds with things above. And yep, that's when we get the, "Dad, it's no big deal, I've heard worse at school." Well, she may have, but should we allow that kind of stuff to come into our home? Would we invite people into our homes who do the things that aren't a big deal? Well, here's my challenge to you, Mom and Dad. Stay true to your convictions, despite what the culture says. Don't be legalistic about it, but let's encourage our kids to think about the good things spelled out in Philippians 4:8.
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I Am They, No Impossible with you. Gorgeous weather. I think it's just perfect, you know, bringing in the harvest weather. 77 degrees today, 56 overnight, 80s. Then it's going to be pretty much staying in the mid-70s during the day and a beautiful low 50s overnight. You know, it's just basically the same forecast all the way through next Sunday. Sunny skies, mostly clear. Enjoy it, my friend. Do you have a place you can sit outside? Is there a chair you can move out and just feel the breeze, enjoy the sunshine, and just get in, drink in some of this beautiful weather that, you know, it's kind of the reward of making it through those basically a couple months, or actually a couple weeks, of those 100-degree days. Here's Sidewalk Prophets.

Poets and Prophets Make Room. I know our hearts can get kind of cluttered. There's a lot of stuff in there that we care about, and maybe we care about it more than the glory of God and pleasing the Lord. So maybe it's time to take some assessment. Maybe you're kind of a hoarder of maybe heartache, maybe grief, maybe despair, maybe hurts of the past. And it's just hard for the Lord to get in there and love us, because he lives inside of us anyway, and have us experience all that he wants, that love, the joy, the peace, the patience, the kindness, the goodness, gentleness, faithfulness, and self-control. So maybe it's time to, maybe do some fall cleaning. Here's We the Kingdom. Hey.

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1: You're going to have to usually put some work and discipline into something before God does what you can't do. Hello? Most miracles involve a step on our part before God steps in. God asks us to do our part, and when we can't do our part, then God does what we cannot do on our own. Once you've done your part, I'm going to do my part. I believe that when it comes to finances, it's the same way. You can't just say, bless me, God, but not do your part. You have to start putting into practice the disciplines that you need to put into practice so that God can do what you can't do.
0: That's Mark Jobe. 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
3: When the

the greatness of our God. 56 years, you know, that's a really long time, especially if you're married to someone that you love and the loss just becomes even more intense. Well, we are celebrating the love of Barb and Bill Bedford. It has been 1 year since Bill went home to be with the Lord, a faithful follower of Jesus, played the piano and loved to sing the hymns. Barb has dedicated this day to their love of each other and their love of the Lord. Psalm 100, verse 5, "For the Lord is good, and His love endures forever, His faithfulness through all generations." And it's a reminder that our love endures forever for those who God placed in our path. Thank you so much, Barb, for this day's sponsor. Here's Jonathan David and Melissa Husser. Raise a hallelujah.

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1: Wayne, we've got a few testimonies from listeners in Southeast Asia, which demonstrate how they put their faith into action.
0: This first one comes from the Mon People Group. I not only listen to your programs, but I also share it with my friends. That's from someone who lives in either Thailand or Myanmar.
1: So that person's obedient to Christ because not only are they listening and understanding, they're proclaiming God's word elsewhere.
0: Right.
1: We've got another letter from a Camus listener. Your message on the radio touched my heart. I've been thinking a lot about the grace of God, but I need to do more than just thinking about His grace. I promise God that as long as I live, I will obey Him and be a good child of His.
0: Wow.
1: It reminds me so much of the last few chapters in the book of John, Wayne, where Christ said over and over and over, "If you love me, you will obey my commands." Further, He says, "If you obey my commands, you will remain in my love just as I have obeyed my Father's commands and remain in His love." We so often miss that about our faith, that yes, it's all wonderful news. Christ has blessed us. He will forgive our sins when we put our faith in Him. But He also goes on to say, once you have faith in me, you will be my friend if you obey my command. This is what we learn from these people in Southeast Asia, people that have far less than we do here in the United States, people who live out putting their faith into action.
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Love, love, love, the mercy of the Lord. I'm not getting what I do deserve. And so that makes me want to turn around and maybe not give other people what they deserve. Maybe you feel like they deserve for other people to know about the damage that they've done in your or someone else's life. Maybe you think people deserve to feel the burn the way they made you feel it. Well, leave room for God's wrath. Vengeance is His, and know He will repay. But mostly, let's pray for mercy. Let's ask the Lord to wake them up, shake them up, so they can also enjoy this beautiful mercy that you and I are enjoying right now. Donna Leland here on Rejoice on WBNH.

0: 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Chris Tomlin. And Toby Mac. 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
1: With SRN News, I'm Bob Agnew in Washington. President Trump today heads to Maryland. That's the latest stop on his upcoming midterm election campaigning tour. The president will try to get Republicans elected so that he can complete most of his agenda in the second 2 years of his term. Also at SRNNews.com, some new details coming out now about that Fly Dubai cockpit attack. Willie Nelson has the latest.
2: The co-pilot who attacked the captain on a Fly Dubai flight from Dubai to Tel Aviv has admitted he planned to crash the plane into a target in Israel. Investigators say he told them he meant to keep flying as normal, then hit Ben Gurion Airport or a building in Tel Aviv. Passengers stopped the attack and the plane made an emergency landing. Officials are still checking whether he had outside help. Willie Nelson, Washington.
1: President Trump says the U.S. is ready to help Russia after a lab worker died after possible exposure to plague. Correspondent Mark Mayfield has more.
3: Russian officials said at first that a woman at an anti-plague research institute died from an unspecified form of the disease, then later said that the woman died from pneumonia. Some reports said nearly 200 people had been quarantined due to possible exposure. Before exiting the White House for a Nebraska rally on Monday, Trump told reporters that we're looking at it very strongly and offered assistance if needed. I'm Mark Mayfield.
1: Also at SRNews.com, some new accountability at the southern border. U.S. Customs and Border Protection officers at Southwest Ports of Entry have recorded more than 1,100 terrorism-related encounters over the past 11 months. Art Arthur with the Center for Immigration Studies says those are migrants who under the previous administration would have slipped across the border.
4: It's really a marker for how many bad people entered the United States under the Biden administration who were never identified.
1: Efforts to tighten the border under President Trump include a combination of physical barriers, surveillance, and more consequences for illegal entry. This is SRN News.
5: Foundations of Freedom, a look at America's founding principles and the leaders who shaped our nation.
6: Ronald Reagan believed freedom was more than a political system or a set of laws. In 1988, he said, "Freedom describes the God-given condition of the human soul." For Reagan, liberty was not something government created. It was something government was called to respect and to protect. That idea sits at the heart of the American experiment. Our rights do not come from rulers, institutions, or political majorities. They belong to us by nature and by God. And when we understand freedom that way, our responsibility becomes clearer. Government may protect liberty. Laws may preserve it, but neither can give us what was never theirs to grant. Freedom begins with the recognition that human dignity and liberty come before government, not from it.
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7: The Television Academy and Amazon reached a six-year deal for the rights to the award ceremony. Under the deal, the Emmys will be streamed on Prime Video for free globally. This will mark the first time the Emmys will not air on broadcast TV since it started in 1949. Multiple reports say the deal with Amazon is worth between $15 million and $20 million per year. Rich Thomason reporting.
1: New York Governor Kathy Hochul is declaring a state of emergency over measles in her state. There are more than 100 cases so far this year, with most of them popping up in rural areas of the state. Hochul stresses that no one should get seriously ill or die from a vaccine-preventable disease like the measles, but this year is seeing more cases than normal. On Wall Street right now, the Dow is up by 221 points, NASDAQ up 197. More on these stories at SRNNews.com.
8: This is a look at your weather forecast for the Peoria area. We're expecting sunny skies today, high in the afternoon of 77 degrees. Winds could gust as high as 18 miles an hour. Low of 56 overnight tonight under mostly clear skies. Warming up to 82 on your Wednesday. We'll have sunny skies again tomorrow. And then sunny Thursday, high of 73. Again today for your Tuesday, we're expecting sunny skies, highs near 77.
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11: Beloved, we have a purpose. My question to you is, do you know your purpose? And have you brought yourself into alignment with your purpose? If you don't have a purpose in your life, how will you have breakthrough?

0: You can't experience breakthrough if you don't know where you're going. Welcome to Discovering the Jewish Jesus. I'm your host, Dustin Roberts, and today Rabbi Schneider, he shows why a clear purpose in our walk with God, it matters. Through the life of David, we'll see what happens when we stop relying on ourselves and we seek God's direction and move forward with him. But there's another part of David's victory that can be easy to miss. God defeated his enemies, yet scripture says he did it through David's own hand. Now here's Rabbi with today's message.
1: There's an epidemic going on amongst young boys and young men in terms of being able to find purpose and meaning in life. It's a real problem in terms of the increased suicide rate, increase of dropping out of school, increase of lack of the ability to connect with other people. And so in this documentary, they were investigating what could be done to help these boys that are really having a hard time finding purpose in life. And that's really what it boiled down to. These young men were having a difficult time finding purpose. And there, here they were, you know, 17, 18, 19 years old, already worrying that they were going to lead a life of purposelessness, having no real goal in mind. They isolated some of the causes of this. It was the breakdown of the family. And one of the other big causes was technology, that so many of us today are so addicted to technology, to our smartphones, our computers, that we've lost connection to real people. You know, we've got friends that are a mile wide and an inch deep, but people were meant to belong to a community. It's a huge problem. I share that with you because the primary thing that was in the hearts and souls of many of these boys that were coming men was a sense of purposelessness. But you and I, beloved, as believers in Yeshua, we have the ultimate purpose. We've been called into a relationship with the living God. We've got a purpose and a destiny. The Bible says that we've been called to press on towards the upward goal of Christ Jesus. What is our purpose? To know God, to experience God, and to be able to be transformed into his likeness, and then to be a vessel that he can use to touch other people and bless the world and in the world to come as well. The point is, beloved, that we're going somewhere. You and I are going somewhere. We're not as those that have no hope. We're not as those that have no purpose. This is why I begin every single day in the morning by reading from the scriptures, asking the Lord, did I dream anything last night? Does it mean anything? I'm setting my course for the day by bringing my focus to the Word of God. What's the purpose today? What's the goal today? What do I need to work on in my life? What attitudes do I need to overcome? What selfishness in my nature needs to be overcome? How can I treat this person better? How can I treat that person better? How can I overcome in your spirit today, Lord? How can I overcome so that there's fruit for you in my life, so that I become more and more of a fragrant aroma to you? Beloved, we have a purpose. My question to you is, do you know your purpose? And have you brought yourself into alignment with your purpose? Before we can talk about breakthrough, we first have to know what it is that we're wanting to break through into. And if you don't have a purpose in your life, how will you have breakthrough? Because in order to get breakthrough, we have to be aiming a certain direction. Have you ever heard of a football team getting breakthrough through the other team if they don't know what they're aiming towards? No, when a football team gets on the field, the team with the ball is trying to break through the defense of their opponent and get that ball into the end zone. They have a definite pattern, a definite goal. They're going forward. They know exactly where they're going. And oftentimes they're able to get breakthrough through that defensive line because there's enough power and enough focus, enough strength that they're able to pierce through that defensive line and get the breakthrough ultimately to get that ball into the end zone. Well, I want to ask you today, let's be real for a moment. How many of us today are not experiencing much breakthrough because we don't have enough focus? We don't have enough passion. We don't have a definitive goal in terms of what are we wanting? What are we wanting to achieve? And so I want to begin today, beloved one, by asking you to search your heart so that you can recognize and bring your heart to the Lord and say, Lord, help me to become more focused on what my goal is. And what's the goal? To know God, to experience God, and to make Him known. And so, if that's your goal today, I'm here with some good news. If you'll apply some of the principles I'm about to share with you in your life, it will help you to get breakthrough in your life with God so that you can know Him more, experience Him more, be clothed with more power, increase in the love of God, and become a greater blessing to other people in the earth. Now, we've been looking at our primary text from the book of 2 Samuel chapter 5. And I don't want to take too much time today because this is now my fifth episode on this topic. But we've been studying the life of David, and we've been teaching about the fact that as soon as David was anointed king, the first thing that happened was he was attacked by the Philistines that are symbolic of being attacked by the powers of darkness. Very similar to what happened when Yeshua was immersed by John the Baptist, Yochanan, we say in Hebrew, the immerser in the Jordan River. As soon as Yeshua was immersed in the Jordan River, came out of the water, a dove came upon his head, John the Baptist saw it, and then the voice came from heaven, you are my beloved son, and in you I'm well pleased. As soon as that happened, that you could say anointing happened, what happened next? The Spirit of the Lord led Jesus, this is review now, into the wilderness where he did battle against the devil for 40 days. And so this is the pattern. It happened to David when he was anointed king. He was attacked by the Philistines. It happened to Yeshua when he was coming out of the water and the Spirit of the Lord descended upon him. And so if this is the pattern, you and I need to get our head wrapped around the fact that spiritual warfare is real. We need to be ready for it. We need to anticipate it. And we need to know how to walk through it, my beloved friends, when it happens. So let's read today, again, quickly, 2 Samuel chapter 5, beginning in verse number 17. When the Philistines heard that they had anointed David king over Israel, all the Philistines went up to seek out David, to destroy him, to kill him. And when David heard of it, he went down to the stronghold. He went down to a place and he sought God. Now the Philistines came and spread themselves out in the valley of Rephaim. They were attacking David from many different angles. Then David inquired of the Lord, saying, shall I go up against the Philistines? What shall I do? And he said, will you give them into my hand? And the Lord said to David, go up, and I will certainly give the Philistines into your hand. Maybe there's something, beloved one, in your life that you're struggling with today. Maybe it's your marriage. Maybe it's your children or your grandchildren. Maybe it's just mental thoughts that are tormenting you and you don't even know why. What should you do? Well, the first thing we should do is do what David did. We need to get alone with God. See, that this stronghold, there was a secret place. It was like the prayer closet that Yeshua spoke of. We get alone with God and we talk to God for it. We open up to Him. We say, Lord, help me. And we tell Him, He already knows, but we open up our soul to Him. Tell Him what's going on, what we're struggling with. Totally honest and transparent. We say, Lord, help me. And when we do that, God comes into our lives, into our soul, because we've made room for Him and we've invited Him in. You see, Jesus said, behold, I stand at the door and knock. And anyone that opens the door, I'm going to come in and dine with him and he with me. So the first thing that we need to do is get along with God, call out to him. And even if it seems that nothing is happening right away, I promise you this. If you are truly calling out to God, to the living God, in spirit and in truth, though the answer may tarry, I promise you, your weakness is being transformed into divine strength.
0: 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Now, back to Rabbi.
1: You may not see the victory in a day, because sometimes the Lord, the scripture says, drives out the enemy little by little. Because if he drove out the enemy all at once, we wouldn't even know how to handle it. So the Lord said, I will not drive out your enemy all at once, but little by little, so that you might possess the land. So my word to you, my friend, is this. As you continue to do what I'm instructing, keep on calling out to God, being honest with him. Recognize you're under attack. Ask him for his help. Confess where you're falling, where you're failing. Confess to him where you may be coming into agreement with the enemy. In other words, if the enemy is tormenting you to be in a spirit of accusation or hatred towards somebody, and you know it's wrong, but you're doing it, ask God for forgiveness. Tell him that you're doing it and call on him for help. What I'm saying to you is if you will keep doing this and following this process, eventually you're going to be transformed. Sometimes the transformation doesn't happen just like that. It happens little by little, because God's way of transforming us is causing us to continue to cry out to him in our weakness, in our need for his help. And as we continue to learn how to depend on him, as we continue to learn how to become dependent on him, his power is perfected in our life. This is what Paul was referring to in the book of 2 Corinthians chapter 1. Shaul said there, I would have you know, brethren, that I am burdened excessively beyond strength, so that I despair, Paul said, even of life. In other words, Paul was under such pressure. It felt so rotten, so terrible. Paul said that he despaired even of life. But then he went on to say this, but this happens to me, that I would learn to trust in God that raises the dead. Paul was going through an extreme time of crushing, but he said it was for a purpose, because in this place of him being crushed, as he was calling out to God, he was being imparted with resurrection power to come out of this thing in the power of God. And the transformation could only take place as he journeyed through this huge trial, clinging, depending, and calling out to God in the process. And so that's the first thing that David did. He went down into the stronghold. And that's what you and I need to continue to do. Cling to God, call out to him, don't give up, and be assured and confident that even if it seems like nothing's changing, you are being transformed and you will come through this victorious. Listen next. So David inquired of the Lord, saying, shall I go up against the Philistines? David looked for a strategy. What should I do? God will give us specific direction. Sometimes he'll even speak to you in a dream. And the Lord said to him, yes, I will certainly give the Philistines into your hand. So David came to Baal Perazim and defeated them there. And he said, the Lord has broken through my enemies before me like the breakthrough of waters. Let's take it apart for a second. David is under attack. He goes to the stronghold. He cries out to God. He was like Moses when God called Moses to lead the children of Israel out of Egypt. Moses said to Hashem, he said, God, unless you go with me, I'm not going to go. I'm not going to try to do this on my own. If you don't give me assurance that you're going to be with me in this, I'm not doing it. David was kind of that same heart. He wasn't going to do anything until he knew that God was going to be with him and act. And so David once again said, will you give them, the Philistines, into my hand? And the Lord said to David, go up, for I certainly will give the Philistines into your hand. And so we need to come to a place where we are afraid to live life outside of God. You see, the Bible says, don't say you're going to do this tomorrow or that tomorrow, but rather say, if the Lord wills, you're going to do this or that tomorrow, because you don't know what tomorrow is going to bring. In other words, the scripture writer, under the inspiration of the Spirit by the Word of God that's living and active and sharper than a two-edged sword, piercing through the division of soul and spirit, was saying, don't think you're just going to go do this thing tomorrow. You don't have the power to do that thing tomorrow. You might not be here tomorrow. You don't know what's going to happen to you between now and tomorrow. You might get in a car wreck. Anything could happen. Anything could go wrong. Your heart could stop beating. Don't say you're going to do this tomorrow. Rather say, if the Lord wills, this is what's going to happen tomorrow. See, this is the type of mindset that Moses had. I'm not going to go, Lord, unless you go with me. I need to know your favors on me. This was the heart that David had here. Lord, what should I do? Are you going to give them into my hand? Should I go against them? See, there's a difference between faith and presumption. And sometimes you and I don't know the difference. Faith is when we're cleaving to God and receiving an impartation of His Spirit that gives us confidence. And the confidence that we're receiving is coming directly from the essence of His substance. That's faith. Presumption is when we think we're going to do so-and-so out of our own self-confidence. And that will end in severe failure and defeat. David wasn't operating here out of presumption. When he attacked the Philistines, he was operating out of faith because he heard from the Lord, yes, David, go, and I'm going to give them into your hand. Let's see what happens in the next verse. So David, in verse number 20, came to Baal-perazim and defeated them there. So you see, true faith will produce results, victory. The Lord, David said this after he defeated them, the Lord has broken through my enemies before me like the breakthrough of waters. So David said here, 2 Samuel chapter 5, verse 20, the Lord has gone before me like the breakthrough of waters. So David says, the Lord went before me and gave me victory like the breakthrough of waters. Now notice, beloved one, the corresponding verse to this. We find it in the book of 1 Chronicles, where the same story is told. And in 1 Chronicles chapter 14, the writer of scripture, referring to the same incident, said this. David defeated them there. We're talking about the same exact thing that we're looking at in 2 Samuel. But in 1 Chronicles chapter 14, we read in the 11th verse, and David defeated them there. And David said, God has broken through my enemies

0: God has broken through my enemies. That's what we just got done reading in 2 Samuel. God has broken through my enemies. But David has some additional things that he said that we read about in 1 Chronicles. God has broken through my enemies by my hand. Get that, by my hand. So once again, in 2 Samuel chapter 5, we just hear David saying, the Lord has broken through my enemies like the breakthrough of waters. But in the corresponding scripture, in 1 Chronicles 14, there's an additional few words that's added. The additional words are, David says, by my hand. So it wasn't just that God broke through the enemies apart from David, but God broke through David's enemies, listen now, by David's own hand. Listen to it. David said, God has broken through my enemies by my hand, like the breakthrough of waters. What do I love about this? That God, beloved, doesn't work independently of us oftentimes. He works through us. You yourself will experience the victory of God through your own life. Partnering together with Him, you will see victory, and you will be a partner with God in that victory. You will see a breakthrough in your life by your hand, and the breakthrough that you're going to experience by your hand is going to be because the Spirit of God, the Ruach HaKodesh, is breaking through you, making a way before you, bringing you in to ever-increasing depths of God's love and into the experience of His light, His power, His glory, His joy, His presence, and His Spirit. Part of the scriptural narrative we've been studying is that when David got breakthrough, he destroyed the idols of the Philistines. You and I also must destroy idols around our lives that keep us from entering into God's fullness. For you and I, the idol that we may be struggling with is clinging to our finances for security rather than the Lord. The Lord has called us to honor Him first with our finances, but unfortunately, too many of us are in fear and we're not honoring the Lord properly with our finances. And as a result, beloved, it's hindering us in getting breakthrough. If discovering the Jewish Jesus is being used of the Lord to strengthen you and encourage you in your walk and fellowship with Him, and you're not fully honoring the Lord with your finances, I want to encourage you today to take a step of faith for your breakthrough, submit your finances to Him, and honor Him with your finances through discovering the Jewish Jesus today. Beloved, I want to thank you for your love and financial support. God bless you and shalom.
1: 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And today I'd like to talk to you a little bit about our social media feeds at Discovering the Jewish Jesus. Now listen, I know that if you have a Facebook feed or other social media feed, it's likely full of things that's competing for your attention. So you may be saying, well, why would I follow Discovering the Jewish Jesus? It's just another thing. Sometimes we need content in our lives that makes us stop and think and really to go deeper with God. Otherwise, we're just getting an endless suggestion of content that really doesn't matter, and it honestly sometimes leads us away from where God wants to take us. But on the Discovering the Jewish Jesus Facebook page, you know, Rabbi, he brings a perspective of scripture that many believers, honestly, most have never heard before. And when you connect the Jewish roots of the Bible with Jesus, it really changes your faith. And you know what? This is about more than just interesting biblical facts. It's about understanding scripture in an authentic way that isn't watered down. So if you're tired of scrolling past content that you'll forget 5 seconds later, I want to encourage you, put something in your feed that will actually feed your spirit with fresh biblical teaching, encouragement, and genuinely challenging spiritual insight. Follow Discovering the Jewish Jesus on Facebook or search for Rabbi Schneider. We're also on TikTok, Instagram, X, YouTube, wherever you are. Thanks so much for listening today. We love you. God bless you. And now here's Rabbi Schneider. He's going to speak God's sacred blessing over your life. Rabbi?
0: What I love about the Aaronic blessing is that it did not originate with man. The words actually proceeded from the very essence of God Himself.
2: The blessing comes from the book of Numbers.

chapter 6. So listen to these words and receive the blessing of the Lord into your life today. The Lord bless you and keep you. The Lord make his face shine on you and be gracious to you. The Lord lift you up with his countenance. And the Lord give you, beloved one, his peace. And now in Hebrew.

0: God bless you, and shalom.
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2: Thanksgiving. It's one of America's favorite holidays, and its middle name is food. Welcome back to Today in the Word. I'm Donna Leland. Like Thanksgiving, Israel's Feast of First Fruits was a harvest festival. First fruits means just what it sounds like. The earliest part of the harvest was to be offered to the Lord. Specifically, the priest would wave before God a sheaf of first grain harvested. The act of waving signified honor and worship to the Lord, acknowledging Him as the source and provider of all blessings, including food. This wave offering was to be accompanied by a burnt offering of a lamb without defect. Why? The main purpose was worship, but in this case, it also signified substitutionary blood atonement for sin. Ideally, these were outward actions, revealing the inward state of the worshipper's hearts. The burnt offering was likewise accompanied by a grain offering and a drink offering. Today in the Word, we read a description in Leviticus 23:13. A food offering presented to the Lord, a pleasing aroma. These were not mere formalities, but serious business. Not so much as a loaf of bread was to be eaten until these offerings had been made. God declared this and other feasts before Israel had even entered the promised land. Receiving the law was therefore an act of faith by the people in God's promises. First fruits is used in the New Testament to talk about resurrection. Christ is the first fruits from among the dead, meaning that since He rose, we will in due time also rise. If you enjoy these devotionals, we encourage you to share them with your friends. We've made it easy at todayintheword.org. That's todayintheword.org.
3: Just how complex is a single cell? Find out next on today's Creation Moment. And now, here's our Creation Moments host, Ian Taylor.
4: It wasn't until 1839 that cell theory was first described by Theodor Schwann in basically its modern form. By 1858, researcher Rudolf Virchow had learned enough about the cell to conclude that every cell must come from a pre-existing cell. But Charles Darwin wasn't paying attention. The very next year, he published his book, On the Origin of Species, in which he theorized that the first cell was formed from non-living matter. In Darwin's day, the cell was thought to be just a simple sac filled with jellied carbon. This concept is the origin of the term protoplasm. However, nearly 150 years of cell research has shown us that even protozoans and fungi cells are hugely complex. Many thousands of different operations are taking place continuously within each of the cell's many parts, called organelles. The cell cannot live until all these parts are working properly. Even the simple E. coli bacterium has 4,000 genes. If we were able to magnify the DNA of the E. coli to the thickness of a clothesline, it would be 5 miles long. There is no such thing as a simple cell. The fact that a cell cannot live without all these thousands of parts shows that the cells were created in their finished form, just as the Bible says. Even bacteria declare the glory of our Creator.
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6: This is a look at your weather forecast for the Peoria area. We're expecting sunny skies today, high in the afternoon of 77 degrees. Winds could gust as high as 18 miles an hour. Low of 56 overnight tonight under mostly clear skies. Warming up to 82 on your Wednesday. We'll have sunny skies again tomorrow. And then sunny Thursday, high of 73. Again today for your Tuesday, we're expecting sunny skies, highs near 77.
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1: Now on the first day of the week, very early in the morning, they and certain other women with them came to the tomb bringing the spices which they had prepared. But they found the stone rolled away from the tomb. Then they went in and did not find the body of the Lord Jesus. And it happened, as they were greatly perplexed about this, that behold, two men stood by them in shining garments. Then, as they were afraid and bowed their faces to the earth, they said to them,
2: "Why do you seek the living among the dead? He is not here, but is risen. Remember how he spoke to you when he was still in Galilee, saying,
3: 'The Son of Man must be delivered into the hands of sinful men and be crucified, and the third day rise again.'"
1: And they remembered his words. Then they returned from the tomb and told all these things to the 11 and to all the rest. It was Mary Magdalene, Joanna, Mary, the mother of James, and the other women with them, who told these things to the apostles. And their words seemed to them like idle tales, and they did not believe them. But Peter arose and ran to the tomb, and stooping down, he saw the linen cloths lying by themselves, and he departed, marveling to himself at what had happened. Now behold, two of them were traveling that same day to a village called Emmaus, which was 7 miles from Jerusalem, and they talked together of all these things which had happened. So it was, while they conversed and reasoned, that Jesus himself drew near and went with them. But their eyes were restrained, so that they did not know him. And he said to them,
3: "What kind of conversation is this that you have with one another as you walk and are sad?"
1: Then the one whose name was Cleopas answered,
4: "Are you the only stranger in Jerusalem? And have you not known the things which happened there in these days?"
3: "What things?"
4: "The things concerning Jesus of Nazareth, who was a prophet, mighty in deed and word before God and all the people, and how the chief priests and our rulers delivered him to be condemned to death and crucified him. But we were hoping that it was he who was going to redeem Israel. Indeed, besides all this, today is the third day since these things happened. Yes, and certain women of our company who arrived at the tomb early astonished us. When they did not find his body, they came saying that they had also seen a vision of angels who said he was alive. And certain of those who were with us went to the tomb and found it just as the women had said. But him they did not see."
3: "Oh, foolish ones, and slow of heart to believe in all that the prophets have spoken. Ought not the Christ to have suffered these things and to enter into his glory?"
1: And beginning at Moses and all the prophets, he expounded to them in all the scriptures the things concerning himself. Then they drew near to the village where they were going, and he indicated that he would have gone farther. But they constrained him.
4: "Abide with us, for it is toward evening, and the day is far spent."
1: And he went in to stay with them. Now it came to pass, as he sat at the table with them, that he took bread, blessed and broke it, and gave it to them. Then their eyes were opened, and they knew him, and he vanished from their sight. And they said to one another,
5: "Did not our heart burn within us while he talked with us on the road, and while he opened the scriptures to us?"
1: So they rose up that very hour and returned to Jerusalem, and found the 11 and those who were with them gathered together.
6: "The Lord is risen indeed, and has appeared to Simon."
1: And they told about the things that had happened on the road, and how he was known to them in the breaking of bread. Now, as they said these things, Jesus himself stood in the midst of them.
3: Peace to you.
1: But they were terrified and frightened, and supposed they had seen a spirit.
3: Why are you troubled? And why do doubts arise in your hearts? Behold my hands and my feet, that it is I myself. Handle me and see. For a spirit does not have flesh and bones as you see I have.
1: When he had said this, he showed them his hands and his feet. But while they still did not believe for joy and marveled, he said to them,
3: Have you any food here?
1: So they gave him a piece of a broiled fish and some honeycomb, and he took it and ate in their presence. Then he said to them,
3: These are the words which I spoke to you while I was still with you, that all things must be fulfilled which were written in the law of Moses and the prophets and the Psalms concerning me.
1: And he opened their understanding that they might comprehend the scriptures.
3: Thus it is written, and thus it was necessary for the Christ to suffer and to rise from the dead the third day, and that repentance and remission of sins should be preached in his name to all nations, beginning at Jerusalem. And you are witnesses of these things. Behold, I send the promise of my Father upon you, but tarry in the city of Jerusalem until you are endued with power from on high.
1: And he led them out as far as Bethany, and he lifted up his hands and blessed them. Now it came to pass, while he blessed them, that he was parted from them and carried up into heaven. And they worshipped him and returned to Jerusalem with great joy and were continually in the temple praising and blessing God. Amen.
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1: If it bleeds, it leads. Well, that old newspaper saying still describes a lot of economic coverage. Families have real concerns about gas prices and the cost of living. But there's good news that deserves attention, too. According to the U.S. Census Bureau, median household income rose to $87,460 in 2025, the highest on record after adjusting for inflation. The official poverty rate fell to 10.2%. Also a record low. Those numbers don't mean every family is doing well. They do mean we should hear the whole story, especially as we head toward the midterm elections. So when you see another alarming headline, look beyond it. Share the facts with a friend and help bring some balance to the conversation. 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
4: This caused four women to die in California, and that's just the tip of the iceberg. We're going to be talking about this situation on Faith and Freedom. I'm Matt Staver, founder and chairman of Liberty Counsel. Joining me is Holly Mead.
5: You know, I really am glad that we are talking about this issue. It's not pleasant. People sound like, oh, abortion pill, no big deal. But you've got a high percentage of women that are being harmed, if not killed, from this abortion pill.
4: Yeah, so we are encouraging Congress to pass the Ban Abortion by Mail Act. You can go to Liberty Counsel's website, lc.org, for more information on this situation.
5: Yeah, thankfully it's coming out. I mean, you got Josh Hawley talking about it and other representatives that this has got to stop. These abortion pills are way too accessible.
4: Yeah, so these are just some names of women who died after taking the mifepristone / misoprostol, the abortion pill cocktail. 18-year-old Holly Patterson, she died of septic shock from a uterine bacterial infection. 21-year-old Hoi Thu Vivian Tran, she died from developing severe infection and sepsis. And 22-year-old Chanel Bryant died from infection and toxic shock. And then 34-year-old Orien Shevin died of sepsis. Now, why are they dying of infection and sepsis? When they have the abortion over the toilet at home, they don't expel all of the baby. Mm-hmm. So part of the baby is left inside, or part of the uterus is still left inside, something that otherwise would normally be fully expelled if you had a birth and someone was there attending to you, is left inside. And what happens is it rots, and that causes infection. Now, these women are told, you know, you're going to have some light bleeding. Well, the bleeding, whether it's light or heavy, even when they are alarmed by the extent of bleeding, they call in and they're told, don't worry, it's just normal stuff. Well, it may be because of the abortion. It may be because of infection. They don't know which. And so when they realize they're not getting any better, they're getting worse, they go to the hospital. The sepsis has progressed too long. And the reason for that is because under the Biden administration, there's no longer any required doctor visit. And so there's no doctor at the beginning other than telemed, and there's no doctor during the middle, and there's no doctor at the end. And so these women are given the pill. They are promoted as though this is the magic pill that will end your pregnancy, no problem. They take the pill. Sometimes women are given the pill and they don't even know that they're receiving the pill because it slipped in their drink. Mm-hmm. And then they go into this bleeding episode and they have the abortion. It's a horrible situation.
5: You know, let me tell you about this young gal named Haley. Fortunately, she did not pass away. She went to a Planned Parenthood when she learned she was pregnant. The baby's father disappeared after he found out she was pregnant. So she went in there. The staff didn't even ask her about her medical history. They just took her money, which is really all they really care about, gave her the one abortion pill, and then told her to take the second at home. They just said, oh, it'll feel like a more intense period, and recommended she get a heating pad and some tea. But after about 2 hours, Haley was still bleeding, and she knew this wasn't right, and she got herself into the bathtub. And fortunately, a good friend later found her unconscious in the tub, called 911, and she woke up in a hospital after a blood transfusion. And, you know, she's using her situation to testify on Capitol Hill and asking lawmakers, you've got to limit this mail order abortion pill so that other women are not sent home to bleed like I was all by myself.
4: And sadly and really disgracingly speaking is that Democrats on that committee hearing, they walked out or they never even showed. They didn't want to hear this testimony.
5: You know, it's interesting because Haley, as a high school student, was a Democrat. And then once she went through this experience, she became Republican and she was testifying against what they're trying to do with this abortion pill.
4: Yeah. And so here's another person, and this is just an anonymous name that we're using to protect her privacy. She took her first abortion pill and she started hemorrhaging. We're going to call her Nicola. The last thing she remembers before passing out from blood loss was a river of blood trailing her wheelchair as her husband rushed her into the emergency room. She's one of a growing number of women whose lives were lost or nearly lost thanks to Joe and Jill Biden's sick attempt to expand the murder of innocents during the COVID years via mail order abortions. No one told Nicola the risk of bleeding to death when an out-of-state pro-death organization mailed her the abortion pills. There was no physical examination to see if she was too far along for a chemical abortion or had a life-threatening ectopic pregnancy. There's no doctors at all. So 40 minutes after taking the pill, blood started gushing out of her. She tried to stand in the shower as clots the size of tennis balls dropped out of her body. She says, quote, it looked like a murder scene, close quote. That's what Nicola said. And indeed it was, but it was a murder scene for this child in the womb. Nicola was also careening towards death. There was no clinic to return to or medical staff on hand to assist because she didn't go to a clinic. She just got this pill through the mail. Nicola's husband then raced her to the emergency room with a steady trail of blood following her wheelchair from the hospital entrance to the exam room. She passed out from the blood loss even before the ER staff were able to cut off her clothes. Despite the hemorrhaging, the baby's body remained stuck in Nicola's uterus. And without emergency dilation and curettage or DNC surgery to remove the baby, she would have died. She quickly would have become septic, dying from the decaying body that was in her womb. So this is just another one of these horrible stories with regards to mifepristone.
5: You know, and the sepsis is just one of the life-threatening complications because without a doctor present, some of these women actually have ectopic pregnancies where it's in the tube instead of in the uterus. So they don't know that. They have similar symptoms, and then they end up almost bleeding to death or maybe bleeding to death because of that.
4: That's right. Ectopic pregnancies are very dangerous to the mother because it is a baby developing in a place other than the uterus, usually in a woman's fallopian tube. Mm-hmm. What happens is, as the baby grows, it expands within the fallopian tube, eventually causing it to rupture, which sadly kills the baby and seriously endangers the life of the mother as well. And it begins with heavy bleeding. But the person is told, well, you're going to experience some heavy menstrual cycle and they're bleeding. They might just attribute that to what they've been told. You're going to experience this bleeding, not knowing that what is actually taking place is bleeding from the tubal pregnancy. Then they don't know it. Then it burst. And by that time, it's too late. So some of these women will have tubal pregnancies, take the abortion pill. There's no doctor involved at all, so they have no medical consultation. And the bleeding could be caused by the tubal pregnancy as opposed to the mifepristone itself, or the bleeding could be caused, if it's not a tubal pregnancy, by mifepristone. And then what happens is whenever you take the misoprostol, you have to obviously have out of your uterus everything, which would be the umbilical cord, the placenta, and the baby itself. All that has to be removed. It can't stay in the uterus. And if it does, then what it does is it's rotting flesh. It's rotting cells. It deteriorates. And when the woman thinks that she's had an abortion and actually has had an abortion, the question is, does she still have remains in her uterus? And so when those remains are still there, it rots. Sepsis causes this infection, and it's now to a point where there's no one to call because they didn't talk to a doctor. There's no clinic to go back to because they didn't go to a clinic. They just got this in the mail, and they end up in the emergency room. And by the time they end up in the emergency room, Holly, sadly, they're already too far gone. In some cases, like what we just talked about, Nicola, she was saved at the very brink of death. But in other cases, it's just too much. The infection has set in, and you know, the trail of blood not only kills the unborn child, but the woman. That's why we need to ban this abortion pill from going across state lines. I encourage you to go to Liberty Counsel's website, lc.org. 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Send faxes, sign the petition, make your voice heard, let your members of Congress know. Ban this abortion pill. It is deadly for children. It's deadly for women.
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6: With SRN News, I'm Bob Agnew in Washington. With a month left to go until the midterms, President Trump hitting the campaign trail with multiple stops across the country this week.
7: This week, the president will be campaigning for Republican candidates across the country. President Trump scheduled to visit the Nebraska State Fairgrounds in Grand Island, Nebraska today for a rally for Senator Pete Ricketts. On Wednesday, the president is scheduled to return to Texas to campaign again for Ken Paxton for Senate. This stop in San Antonio. The president also scheduled to return to Alabama for the SEC game Saturday night in Tuscaloosa against the Georgia Bulldogs. Laura Winters reporting.
6: The future of a permanent daylight saving time bill remains uncertain with no clear path forward.
8: That's according to Senate Majority Leader John Thune. The South Dakota Republican told Politico that President Trump feels strongly about supporting the legislation, but there's no consensus on it yet. The House passed the Sunshine Protection Act over the summer, and Trump has made it a priority less than a month ahead of Election Day. But with experts discussing the negatives to permanent daylight saving time, the legislation now sits in the Senate, which isn't scheduled to return to the Capitol until the week of November 9th. I'm Matt Mattinson.
6: There's new reaction from Secretary of State Marco Rubio traveling in Iceland about the female researcher in Siberia who reportedly died from plague bacteria.
9: Maybe it's bigger than we thought. We don't know.
6: And he says that the U.S. is going to be glad to align itself with Russia as it tries to solve the problem.
9: And I think the whole world is watching it very closely because depending on what we learn about it, we would know how to respond. We already, you know, have measures in place to be able to address it if it's something, you know, more serious than what so far has been acknowledged.
6: Looking to Wall Street, the Dow Jones Industrial Average doing well. It's up by 246 points this hour. The high-tech NASDAQ up by 196. This is SRN News. This has been a year of sold-out performances for the lavish Broadway-style biblical musicals produced live on stage by Sight and Sound Theater in both Branson, Missouri and Lancaster, Pennsylvania. Animals always play key roles on stage and in the aisles of their theaters. Katie Miller of Sight and Sound says that's especially true at their Pennsylvania theater, currently featuring the massive production of Joshua,
10: which is our obviously most animal-heavy show. And so we have over 100 animals on property right now, and we have three different incredible teams that care for them. When they're not on stage, we're very grateful to be able to have over 40 acres of pasture land here. They can spend their weekends and their evenings out free in nature, living their best animal lives, and we love the part that they get to play in telling these stories.
6: Katie Miller adds that bringing the Bible to life on stage blesses her entire Sight and Sound theater organization. This is SRN News. In Omaha, Nebraska, doors have just opened at Dunham House. That's a $14 million project that will treat wounded veterans challenged by moderate to severe traumatic brain injuries. Kate McCauley, president and CEO of the organization Wounded Warriors Family Support, says there's nothing like Dunham House anywhere else in America.
11: I know firsthand by working with veterans, I know what we're doing to help them, and I can tell you, I see it in their eyes, that they know they have not been forgotten. And a house like the Dunham House will show them, listen, you have an alternate housing choice. So our doors are open to any of those combat wounded veterans. We would love to have you apply to be here.
6: Kate McCauley adds that the $14 million Dunham House was built without one penny of American tax dollars and is funded 100% by private donations coming from Americans who visit their website at dunhamhouse.org. 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
12: This is a look at your weather forecast for the Peoria area. We're expecting sunny skies today, high in the afternoon of 77 degrees. Winds could gust as high as 18 miles an hour. Low of 56 overnight tonight under mostly clear skies. Warming up to 82 on your Wednesday. We'll have sunny skies again tomorrow. And then sunny Thursday, high of 73. Again today for your Tuesday, we're expecting sunny skies, highs near 77.
13: Special thanks to Barb Bedford of Peoria, sponsoring today in loving memory of her husband, Bill Bedford, who went home to be with his Lord and Savior 1 year ago. 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His favorite verse, Psalm 100, verse 5, "For the Lord is good, and his mercy endures forever."
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15: Today at the Radio Backyard Fence, a best of broadcast. Let me say it right at the start of the conversation today. We are not going to take your phone calls on the air. This discussion that we had comes from August of 2025, but I think it's going to be timely for some overwhelmed moms who might be listening, and overwhelmed dads or anybody else who is overwhelmed. Jamie Erickson is straight ahead on the program, from the heart to the heart for the heart. And let me start this way with this question. What is overwhelming you today? What is it in your life, maybe as a mom or whatever title you wear, that has you in a state of anxiety, a state of worry? What do you do when you're buried by busy and you find yourself dog paddling in the wind and the waves on life's ocean? Have you ever been there? Are you there right now? How can you meet everybody's needs when you're outnumbered? What about your needs? If that is what you're going through today, this conversation, I guarantee you, is going to be a breath of fresh air. So let's get started with our breathing exercise we call Chris Fabry Live. First, a thank you to our friends behind the scenes. Ryan McConaughey is doing all things technical. Trisha McMillan is our producer. There's nobody on the phones today because our program is recorded. Have I said that already? So don't call us today. But I do have a phone number that works. You can call this number if you want to support what we do on Chris Fabry Live, 866-95-FABRY. And boy, howdy, do I have a thank you this month. If you haven't heard, if you are a Backfence partner, by the way, and you give a gift each month, make sure you respond to the email that we send to you to let us know that you want a copy of this. And maybe you've never given, or it's been a while since you've given. Just call that number or go to chrisfabrylive.org.
16: I'm mentioning this in October because I want to get it to you before December. That's right. Nancy DeMoss Wolgemuth's book, Consider Jesus, Meditations on the Person and Work of Christ. On the back cover, I see Marvel at the Manger, Ponder the Prince, Savor the Savior. This Christmas, consider Jesus. And Nancy says, Christmas, you the holly and the hearth fires, the lights, the laughter, the ribbons, the reveling. That's true. 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You may have read one of her excellent books, Homeschool Bravely and Holy Huga. The book we're talking about today is Overwhelmed Mom, Quiet the Chaos, Mind What Matters, and Enjoy Your Life Again. 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Jamie Erickson, how you doing today?
17: I'm doing great. Chris, it's always a pleasure to join you. Thanks for
16: coming
17: having me.
16: From Duluth, Minnesota to your back fence. Okay, so just to let people know some of the depth that you have been through, you wrote this book a few years ago, 2022, right after the pandemic, and Your dedication is to Mama, You May Not Remember, But I'll Never Forget. And as soon as I read that, I thought, oh, your mom struggling with dementia, or there's something going on there. Is that right?
17: Yeah, 2022 was quite a paramount year in my life, specifically with my mother. Her dementia diagnosis continued to decline. And then a whole host of other things happened in my life that sent waves of what could have been overwhelm to completely drown me. But here I am, still standing.
16: Yeah. And this, they say that if you write out of the pain, the tears in the writer will leak into the reader, right?
17: Well, I'm a big believer that God will never give me a message to deliver that he doesn't also want me to live. And I lived every single word of this book and squeezed every bit of hope out of the word of God during that year specifically.
16: Yeah, that is really the hallmark of what you've written, that this is, and you don't just throw a verse, you've got this problem, read this verse and memorize and go on, you know. But the Bible becomes real to us when we allow it to sink deeply into our souls, into our hearts, in the middle of the tension, right?
17: Right, yes. And I think it's really great, you know, this scripture is one of the tools that we have in our toolbox to point us to the one who can help us in our overwhelm. But we also have many other tools that we can employ as well.
16: Yeah. I call this what you went through, the season of dread in 2022, because every day you're thinking, what's coming next? What's going to come down the pike? You know, this has to stop at some point. And you're dealing with levels of, you know, if you have five kids and you're homeschooling them and you got the stuff to do around the house and all of that. And then on top of that, a deer jumps out in front of your husband and the car is totaled and it's your only car. All of that, you just think, what is going to happen next, right?
17: Yeah. And what happened next is I lost my sister to cancer. And obviously that was not an unexpected loss, but, you know, it brought upon waves of grief to my life at a time where, you know, I had to be writing a book. I had to be homeschooling my children. I had to be ministering to other mothers in women's ministry. And I had quite a range of responsibilities on my plate, which I would argue pretty much every mother does.
16: Right. But you can't plan for that kind of grief, right. Those kinds of deep waters. And you mentioned dog paddling, or I said dog paddling. I took that from the book. That's how a lot of people are feeling. They're just barely able to keep their head above water right now, and they don't know, you know, they want to get to the place. They want to get above the water on some solid ground, and it just doesn't feel like it's there.
17: The thing with overwhelm is there are acute seasons of overwhelm that happen that are beyond your control. Like in the book, I share my mother's dementia diagnosis, the loss of my sister, when the deer jumped into my husband's car and totaled our only vehicle. I wasn't in control of any of those circumstances, but there are some things in my day that I am relatively in control of. And if I can get a handhold on those regular everyday things that kind of happen just because I'm a mom, I'm a wife, I'm a worker, if I can kind of get some handholds on those things and maintain some organization there, then when those acute seasons of overwhelm happen that are beyond my control and sort of come at me and blindside me, I don't feel quite as overwhelmed in the midst of them.
16: Yes, because you make the point throughout the book that God is a God of order, and he gives you something. There was some statistic that's like 40% of the stuff that we do every day, we already know we're going to do it. So there's almost a sense that we don't have to spend the mental energy to make those decisions each day. That's already taken care of. If we can put that off to the side, then we can deal with the other things that are more, like you say, acute, right?
17: Right. Well, I think it's, you know, research shows us that, yes, 40% of our day is automated, but it's not always automated with productivity or even production in mind. So if you can take that 40%, the things that you will just naturally do every day, you know, I put my slippers on right away when I wake up. I don't even have to think about that. I brush my teeth after I eat breakfast. There are parts in your day that you don't even think. It's almost robotic. But if you can organize those parts in a way that is more efficient, then you're using that 40% to its fullest capacity. And then the rest of the day can happen and it doesn't throw you off so much.
16: Yes. All right, so here's what I want to do. There is a mom listening right now, and overwhelmed doesn't begin to touch what is going on in your life. I want to know, what has you overwhelmed? What is the struggle that you're going through right now? And Jamie says struggle is synonymous with humanity. If you struggle, you're human. And I like to add to that struggle is not a sign of failure. Struggle is a sign of success. It's a struggle. Struggle is a sign of life. I get that from my friend, Radio Pastor Donald Cole. So if you are struggling, if you feel overwhelmed, you got a friend here. Jamie Erickson wants to talk with you. She has some wisdom from the scriptures and from the life that she has lived. And it's in the book, Overwhelmed Mom. It's our featured resource today at chrisfabrylive.org. 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We are not live with you today. 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There is encouragement from the heart to your heart today from Jamie and yours truly. We'll continue straight ahead on Moody Radio.
18: Shalom, I'm Mitch Glazer, president of Chosen People Ministries. 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And details we never knew existed before come to life. And that's one of the beauties of the biblical festivals. The Levitical calendar paints a beautiful picture of God's love and grace and provision for the Jewish people and for the rest of mankind. And these appointed times help us better understand not only the Jewish people, but the God of the Jewish people, the God of Abraham, Isaac, and Jacob.
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20: 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Nehemiah 8:10 tells us that the joy of the Lord is your strength. We've heard that scripture 1,000 times, but how does that work actually? This should make your heart leap. Do you know that you can give God joy? That's a huge thought, but it's true. God's an emotional God. Ephesians 4:30 admonishes us to not grieve the Holy Spirit. 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John 15:11 tells that when we bear fruit, when we bear Christians, His joy for us doing that will remain with us and our joy will remain full. 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
16: I am so excited to have Jamie Erickson with us today. She has written a book, a really, really good book, deep book for moms especially, but I'm telling you, it is hitting a nerve. Overwhelmed Mom, Quiet the Chaos, Mind What Matters, and Enjoy Your Life Again. 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There are, you give 1 Thessalonians 4, verses 11 and 12. You say, tucked safely in the middle of this lengthy letter to the church, Paul gave the twofold prescription for living the quiet life. So explain what the quiet life is and what does he say to do?
17: Well, when you think of quiet, you think of these two words, peace and calm. And I believe if you parse that out in the Greek, that's what you end up with. And who doesn't want peace and calm? I'll raise both my hands high in the air for that. And he does give us two suggestions in that particular passage. He says to mind your own business and work with your hands. And so that's our marching orders if we want that peace and calm.
16: Mind your own business. Work with your hands. What is mind your own business? Because that could be said negative. Mind your own business.
17: Yes. Yeah. I think our contemporary tongues kind of say it, you know, mind your own business with some degree of snark attached to it. But I believe Paul's admonition there was actually not meant to cut or wound us. If we read that passage, I think we can see that he's talking about maybe three different types of business that we are to mind. And it's when we don't mind those three types of business well, that's when we get overwhelmed. One, it's when I say that phrase, mind your own business, and I put the emphasis on mind, that reminds me that there is some business that I don't actually mind. Maybe it's because of apathy. I've grown apathetic in my work here as a mom, as a wife. Maybe it's because, and this might sting a little bit, maybe I'm just a little lazy today. And so things that could easily just be done within my control kind of begin to snowball or avalanche and feel bigger and bigger because I didn't do the dishes yesterday. Now I have double the amount of dishes today. So that's one type of business we're to mind. It's the business we actually are able to mind. And then if I were to read that phrase, mind your own business, with the emphasis on the word your, it reminds me that, especially in our social media culture, it is all too easy for moms to look at the business that other women are doing, good things even, but that are theirs to do. And we pile on all of their business onto our day and kind of make this big composite women, like every woman must be doing all of these things. And we become overwhelmed because we're doing somebody else's business. When we see that mom making homemade fruit snacks online, we think, oh, well, I guess I should be doing that too. And so that's another way that we get overwhelmed when we're not minding our business. But then if I read that phrase this way, mind your own business, with the emphasis on own, that's a great reminder to me of what we were just talking about, Chris, that there are some things in life that I will never be able to mind because I'm a finite human, and those are things that only God can mind. And I'm going to feel naturally overwhelmed when I take on the load that is God's to bear.
16: And don't you think that the internet and social media, not to throw stones at that, but the interconnected hyper-connected. We know more about everything that is going on across the world and in our own community than we've ever known before. Isn't that part of the overwhelm?
17: Yeah, we are more, we see more storylines in a 10-minute time frame online than any other generation in history. And we were never equipped to be able to carry that mental load. No wonder we're so overwhelmed.
16: Yeah. Each crazy moment of chaos will demand that you decide, will I give in to the cultural pressure of perfection, taking on too much in an effort to earn the praise of others? Will I attempt to carry a burden that was never mine to carry? Or will I give it to God, set my eyes on Jesus, and do the hard work of tying all the loose ends that he has given me to tie? See, that sounds like there is freedom available to us if we will choose it each day to mind our own business.
17: Mm-hmm. Yes, and that's us by unique design. He's created each of us so uniquely, given us specific gifts, given us specific experiences to be able to mind the business, the specific business he has for us. And we get overwhelmed when we look to other people's business.
16: Yeah. Why then is it important, this inner narration, this inner conversation that we have for ourselves, to be careful with that, to name what's happening rather than just staying at the stage of complaining?
17: Well, research shows us that you step into the life that you narrate about yourself. So if I wake up as a mom and I say, you know, I'm a hot mess, even in jest, I am more likely to step into that. And my life is more likely to become a hot mess. And I think we as a culture have sort of plunged ourselves into two different camps. We either complain about our life and our kids, and all of a sudden

0: life and our kids, and all of a sudden they are a occupational hazard, or we brag about our life and we put it on social media with all the shine, the glitter, and the perfection that we can, and we make other women feel, oh, that's unattainable. It's out of reach.
1: Which takes us to kind of the curate. I think that's one of the things that I picked up from your book, is you have the opportunity to be authentic, or you can manage or curate or present your life the way that you want it to be, which takes us, there's a whole chapter in here on Pinterest and what we've done to ourselves, really, in looking at the ideal, right?
0: Mm-hmm. Belief will always determine behavior. So if I believe that I'm a hot mess, or I believe that that woman on social media has it all together and somehow I don't, that will inform how I make decisions in my day. That will inform the time that I spend. That will inform my overwhelm.
1: Mm-hmm. And you also say this, all of these folks are from the book that we're talking about here today. Before you vent on social media, ask yourself, would I want to go online and see the same comment or picture posted about me? And the corollary to that is, would I want my kids to go online today or in 20 years? Because it's all going to be there, you know, in some way, form or fashion. Would I want my kids to see what I'm saying about my life as a mom? That's important.
0: Yeah. And it's important what you say about them. You know, if I put a sarcastic meme on Instagram or Facebook, or, you know, say something on Twitter that is obviously sarcastic, but there is some degree of snark to it, and it's certainly cutting to my children. Like, you know, I cleaned my house. I guess it's time for me to send my family out the door so that it'll stay clean, or, you know, some snarky comment. It might be funny in the moment, but it's made to make us laugh so hard we don't cry about our lives. But then what happens is that sits there in perpetuity for all of time, and your kids might not see it right away. They might not see you, you know, like that sarcastic comment, or say something about selling them on eBay because they're getting out of control. They might not see that today, but they will see it. And my kickback question to a mom who feels the need or the desire to sort of unleash all this vitriol about her kids online is, how is that any different than gossip? You know, you're gossiping about your children online, and they are real human beings. They are image bearers who have feelings and whose identity is shaped and formed with what you say about them. You know, scripture says life and death are in the tongue. So you have the opportunity to bring life to your home by saying good things about your kids. Not that they're perfect, but by narrating a good story about them in your life, so that when they do see that someday online, they know that mom is for them.
1: Hmm. Are you an overwhelmed mom? Are you listening today and there's chaos in your life? Jamie Erickson says, quiet the chaos, mind what matters, and enjoy your life again. Does that sound like something that is just way over the top? There's no way you're never going to be able to get there. I think this is going to help you. Overwhelmed Moms, our featured resource. Just go to chrisfabrylive.org. Click through today's information. You'll see it right there. chrisfabrylive.org. Penny is in Alabama. Penny, why'd you call today?
2: Yes, would the practices from your book, Holy Hygge, also help someone avoid feeling overwhelmed?
0: Well, great question. That is a great question. I definitely think, you know, Hygge is a lifestyle that does bring calm and contentment and comfort. So there is a sense of an inner peace and calm when you can change some of your outward life to affect your inward life.
1: But can't that idea of hospitality, because that's the first word that comes to my mind when I think of Holy Hygge, hospitality can say, okay, well, I've got to now, you know, bake 24 cookies and take them to my new neighbor, or I've got to invite people in and, you know, I've got to clean up, first of all, and that's overwhelming to me, that there is, not that the Hygge is the part of the problem, but I'm part of the problem because I say to myself, I've got to do all these things in order to do this over here. Does that make sense?
0: But the key, yes, it does. But the key to hospitality is that it's a give and take. And sometimes

0: times in your life you're a giver of hospitality and a giver of encouragement and practical help. But sometimes in your life, and I'd say especially during those acute seasons of overwhelm, you need to swallow your pride, hold out your hands, and allow the community you've built up through your hospitality to serve and minister to you. And this might be a season for that.
1: Penny, thanks for your call today. I was going through reading Isaiah. I mentioned this on the program the other day. Isaiah is on my mind. But he is told to go and tell the king Ahaz, and I underlined this, and the sentence is, calm down and be quiet. And I thought, that's exactly what I need. Calm down, be quiet. There's a certain sense of letting go in the midst of, there's a lot of things that are going on here, and the kingdom is being thwarted and being attacked by these outsiders. Calm down and be quiet. So that tells me there's a question here. Who is really in control? And if I'm overwhelmed, is part of the problem that I feel like in some way, shape, or form, I'm the one who's in control. I'm the one who's responsible for all this.
0: Yeah, I think we fall for that lie that we are responsible and in control. And what you just quoted there reminds me of Psalm 46:10. That's the verse that talks about be still and know that I am God. And when we have our eyes on God, like it says in scripture, I don't know what to do, but my eyes are on you. That was definitely a verse I clung to in 2022. I had that on repeat in my head. But when I put my eyes on Jesus and I be still and know, I'm reminded that word still, it's Rapha in Hebrew, but it means to fail, to weaken, to drop, and let go. And that's what needs to happen. We need to let go. We need to unclench our fists, our tight fists on control, open them up to God and allow him to fill us with that peace and calm and allow him to create order in the midst of our chaos.
1: Another translation says, stop your striving.
0: That's good.
1: Love that. I love, because striving is what, and it's striving is, you know, vaunted in this culture. You strive and you do and you make it, you get success and you reach your goals and you do all these things. But what you're saying reminds me another quote from A.W. Tozer, who says, the moment we make up our mind that we are going on with this determination to exact God over all, we step out of the world's parade. We shall find ourselves out of adjustment to the ways of the world, and increasingly so as we make progress in the holy way. So I think that's part of what is as an internal thing. We got to step out of the world's parade and what it is telling us, don't we?
0: Mm-hmm. Yeah, our current culture says, don't just sit there, do something. And sometimes there is a need for that. As I spoke to before, there is business you need to mind. But God is also sometimes calling us to, don't just do something, stand there. Wait for me.
1: And isn't that one of the hardest things to do, to wait on the Lord? But oh, what will happen on the inside? Jamie Erickson is with us. Overwhelmed Mom is our featured resource at chrisfabrylive.org. Quiet the chaos, mind what matters, and enjoy your life again. 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
2: This is a look at your weather forecast for the Peoria area. We're expecting sunny skies today, high in the afternoon of 77 degrees. Winds could gust as high as 18 miles an hour. Low of 56 overnight tonight under mostly clear skies. Warming up to 82 on your Wednesday. We'll have sunny skies again tomorrow. And then sunny Thursday, high of 73. Again today for your Tuesday, we're expecting sunny skies, highs near 77.
4: Special thanks to Barb Bedford of Peoria, sponsoring today in loving memory of her husband, Bill Bedford, who went home to be with his Lord and Savior 1 year ago. He was a faithful follower of Jesus. His favorite verse, Psalm 100, verse 5, "For the Lord is good and his mercy endures forever."
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6: With SRN News, I'm Bob Agnew in Washington. President Trump heading to Maryland today. That's after he visited Deep Red, Nebraska on Monday for another rally ahead of the midterm elections. Tomorrow, he makes his way back to the state of Texas. The administration says observers from the Organization for Security and Cooperation in Europe will not be invited to witness the upcoming midterms. That marks the first time in more than two decades monitors from the regional security group have been blocked. The leaders from OpenAI, Meta, Anthropic, and Google face some tough questions about AI safety during a New York City Council hearing on Monday. When asked to quantify the risk of catastrophic AI failure, the OpenAI executive said she couldn't give a number. That prompted the council speaker to call that answer flippant. The U.S. Supreme Court declining to hear an appeal from convicted Charleston, South Carolina church shooter Dylan Roof. The High Court's decision came on the first day of its new term yesterday. This is SRN News.
1: If you're just joining us, Jamie Erickson is a former elementary school teacher turned homeschooling mom of five. You hear her on the Mom to Mom podcast. You may have read Holy Huga or Homeschool Bravely, her latest, oh boy, Overwhelmed Mom. Quiet the chaos, mind what matters, and enjoy your life again. Does that sound possible? It is, but it's going to take some work. Not striving, but it will take, it's not easy, but it will take some work on your part and my part. And I've noticed this on Facebook. I asked the question, "Mom, what has you overwhelmed today?" And Sarah says, "I'm in the delivery room with my youngest. She's in the throes of the worst part." So she's a little further down on her mom journey, but that can be really hard to let go because, you know, there's nothing really that mom can do when you're youngest is delivering a baby other than just kind of be present and be encouraging, right?
0: Mm-hmm. Yeah. Yes. She's in a new season of motherhood, and even just stepping into new seasons, apart from the overwhelm that those seasons bring us, just stepping out of one season and stepping into another can be quite overwhelming for a mom.
1: Here's another one who says, I wouldn't say overwhelmed. My heart hurts over a daughter who's not wanting to speak to me. And part of that, part of it's politics and part of it's Jesus. What do you say to a mom in that season?
0: Well, I think first and foremost, never underestimate the power of prayer on behalf of your daughter. And know that the Holy Spirit is praying with great groans over her as well. I think we're often too dismissive of the power of prayer, and we think that we have to orchestrate a situation, especially as it relates to a prodigal. And I went through a small season of having a prodigal son, and know that I grieved that time, grieved immensely during that time for him. But it was just a reminder to me to lay him at the feet of Jesus every single day and call upon God to be true to his word in light of my son.
1: Hmm. Hannah is in Monroeville, Alabama, my favorite Alabama town. Hannah, why'd you call today?
7: I called just to share my struggle with being overwhelmed mom. And as you mentioned before, the yearning to just be in control of everything. And the Lord has really been teaching me, you know, that I'm not in control. I have a daughter who struggles with asthma, so that has been pretty difficult to navigate, and just been leaning into Psalm 91, and trying to really dwell in the shelter of the Most High, and fix my heart on that, and just try to really understand what it means to dwell and just be still and allow Him, you know, to shelter me and to shelter my daughter and my other two daughters and all the other things that come with being a mom. So just wanted to share Psalms 91 with some other overwhelmed moms, just to dwell in the protection and know that, you know, He'll cover us with His feathers, and He won't allow any harm to come near us.
1: But that doesn't take away the struggle, especially when it's humid and hot in the summertime, and, you know, the asthma kicks in, and, you know, does she have any, her inhaler and all of that? It doesn't take away
7: the school germs and all the things.
1: So the fear, the anxiety is still a part of that. It doesn't make all of that go away, is my point.
7: No.
1: Jamie, what do you say to that?
0: It's interesting that she should bring up that verse. Psalm 91 is often called the warrior psalm. And I have my eldest son is in the special forces. And to your point, like I can't take away the things that are coming at him. I cannot stand in front of the enemy on his behalf. And there are some real practical things that he has to learn and do for his own protection. But that verse reminds me every day when I can easily sit and quake in fear on his behalf and for him, just that God loves our children. God loves your daughter so much more than you ever could, so much more than anyone ever can. And so he is making a way. He's, you know, I would just encourage you to call upon him to go before and behind her, give her wisdom as she steps into certain situations, that she would remember her inhaler. And of course, you as a mom are getting her the practical things that she needs, but she needs the wisdom and the remembrance to do that. Ask him to surround her with people that would be cognizant of her special needs and the care that she requires. And he will do that. He will do that for her.
1: Hannah, I want you to hang on. Tricia will get your information. And I want to send you a copy of this book by Jamie. I think it'll be an encouragement. It will add to your verses that you go to. And thank you for sharing that from Psalm 91. Overwhelmed Mom, Quiet the Chaos, Mind What Matters, and Enjoy Your Life Again. It's our featured resource at chrisfabrylive.org. Sherika is in Tennessee, in Nashville. Hi, Sherika. Go right ahead.
8: Hi. I am a mom of three, and I have two god babies, but my little ones are toddlers, and two of them, one's four, and then the other one's four and three. Two of them are foster kids. And I'm a single mom, so I've been a single mom for 4 years now. I've been divorced for 4 years now. And I feel so overwhelmed at the end of the day. I mean, I do children's church. I'm over the director of my children's church at the church I go to. But after that, and then taking care of them, and then one of my kiddos has behavioral issues, so I get screamed at by them a lot. And then I just feel just so down at the end of the day. Even in my prayer time, I'm like, Lord, how can I make this better? I just feel so down and overwhelmed with everything. So I'm just wondering if it still applies for us as single moms too.
1: Jamie?
0: Well, I would be disingenuous if I said that I had a lot of wisdom for a single mom, because that is not my lived experience. And I think that's unfair to you. If I were to give you all kinds of words of wisdom, because they're not hard won. But I will say that there are some universal truths about motherhood, as well as just some organizational handholds that I think apply regardless of, you know, what season of motherhood you're in or what stage of motherhood. And for you, I guess my biggest piece of advice, and please take it with a grain of salt, because I am not in your skin and I recognize that, is that to first of all, create some really good boundaries of saying no. I think women really struggle to say no when they're asked to do this or that. There's this level of guilt and shame that we carry that I don't believe, and Chris, you can correct me if I'm wrong, I don't believe men struggle with saying no as much as women do, because we're natural nurturers and providers and caregivers, but we also need to be nurtured and provided for and cared for. So in saying no, sometimes that is the most kind thing that you can do for a couple reasons. One, it will ensure that, you know, as you're volunteering for the thing, it doesn't end in your tears and venom when you feel so overwhelmed. So you're actually protecting a ministry from having your resentment. And also, I think in saying no, when we realize, you know, this is not my yes to give, you're actually stepping away and leaving room for somebody else's yes that maybe God would like to invite into that ministry. Sometimes I can easily find myself saying yes to something out of pride, you know, thinking, well, I guess I'm the only one who could do that. So I better say yes. But then I'm prohibiting somebody else's yes that maybe really should be in that ministry. So as a single mom, I think that you should be okay with saying no more often than even the rest of us, and know that we're supporting you in that.
1: Sherika, does that make sense?
9: Yes, thank you so much.
1: You said yes. You're supposed to say no. I'm just teasing. Okay, so here, I wanted you to do the same thing. You hang on, and is it Sharika? Is that how you spell your name?
9: It is.
1: Okay. That's a gorgeous name. I'm so glad. Mm-hmm. Now we know who to address the book to. We're going to send you a copy. So you hang on. Tricia will get the rest of your information there in Nashville. And if you have a question or a comment or whatever your specific situation is of being an overwhelmed mom, 877-548-3675. Overwhelmed Mom is our featured resource by Jamie Erickson. You go to chrisfabrylive.org, scroll down. You'll see that featured resource right there. Throughout the book, you have prayers toward the end of each chapter and then lists. There's another thing called the mother load. Tell me what you mean by mother load.
0: Well, we have a giant load from day to day as moms, but this is sort of a tongue-in-cheek way of saying, here are some practical tips for some of those very specific parts of our overwhelm. So there's thoughts on when you are overwhelmed with the errands you have to run, or overwhelmed with meal planning, overwhelmed with cleaning and decluttering. I didn't want this to be here's a surefire solution book for everything that overwhelms you, but I do understand that having a couple of really practical boots on the ground tips can help shift your overwhelm and pivot your days very slightly. And if you can get maybe some control and organization to one or two areas of your regular everyday life with some good organizational tips, that will then kind of have an avalanching effect to the rest of your day. So for the most part, the book is just hopefully just seeped in scripture and grounded in truth and encouragement. But I did want to include some very practical tips, because when you are drowning, you know, saying you got this isn't going to help any mom. You actually need to give her some tips so that she can get it.
1: And I like this. Here's another quote. We need to decide what is ours to do and then be willing to dismiss the rest. We need to say no, not because we are busy, but because we don't want to be busy. That right. spoke loudly to me. And your question about men and saying no, I can't speak for all men. Here's what I know that I do. I want people to like me. And yeah. I don't think that's a gender thing, a sex thing. It's just everybody, you know, you want to be liked. And so when you're asked to do something, it's like saying yes, they're going to like me. They're going to. And if I say no, well, they're not going to like me. And if your relationship is based on that, whether I can meet every need that you think you need from me, and then apportioning motives to that other person who says, you know, if you don't do this, then I'm not going to like you. That may not be rolling around in that person's soul. It might be in my own soul and I'm projecting onto them, right?
0: Right. There's a difference between doing something out of love for a person and doing something to feel loved or be loved. And yes. It really does. Your motives really do matter. You and I can be doing the same thing, but have completely different motives. And maybe mine are just wood, hay, and stubble. Maybe mine are driven out of pride, or sometimes fear or guilt or coercion. And none of those things will last. None of those things will matter. And what will end up at the end of the day, when I'm saying yes because of pride, fear, guilt, coercion, a disease to please, It will end up with my tears, my venom, my resentment, my bitterness. And so often, unfortunately, that venom, tears, bitterness gets directed at the people who are standing closest to you, meaning your husband and children, even if they have nothing whatsoever to do with the commitment that you made and the time that it's taking from your life.
1: That's Jamie Erickson. She's written Holy Huga and Homeschool Bravely. Her latest is Overwhelmed Mom. It's just out this month. Quiet the chaos, mind what matters, and enjoy your life again. It's a deep dive into what I think we all face, especially moms. Just go to chrisfabrylive.org. You'll see information right there. chrisfabrylive.org.
10: What are some of the traits of a godly woman? The Bible has a lot to say about that.
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10: 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Amen. With Seeking Him, I'm Nancy DeMoss Wagmuth.
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1: Boy, if you are an overwhelmed mom, I hope this is a breath of fresh air for you today. Jamie Erickson has written a new book just out this month, Overwhelmed Mom. Quiet the chaos, mind what matters, and enjoy your life again. And it's not a, you know, three steps and have an ice cream cone kind of answer. And it's also not, okay, here are all the verses that you need to memorize and, you know, get into your heart and mind so that you just say these things so you push away all of the struggle. The struggle is a part of this. And that's part of, I think, the power of the book is it doesn't manage or curate your overwhelmedness. It allows you to use this as an opportunity to go straight to the heart of God, which is why I want Linda to get in here. Linda, what's your question for Jamie?
13: Yeah, she could listen to it somehow. I don't know.
1: Okay, we'll put Linda on hold to make sure she's not listening to her radio, because that's gonna mess her up. Should we try one more time? No, we'll try. Struggle is synonymous with humanity. Do you agree, Jamie, what I was saying about that whole struggle thing?
0: Yeah, I think we have to be careful not to try to self-help our way out of every struggle that God intended us to bring to him. you know, because when we're talking about like our chief aim as image bearers is to glorify God, to sit at his feet and worship him. And I am more prone to be in the posture of worship, sad to say, in my struggle, because when I realize I am unable, I am ill-equipped for this task, I am overwhelmed, it's way above my pay grade, I have nowhere else to turn but to God, but to Christ. And so there I'm sitting at his feet and I'm worshiping. So I don't want to negate every single struggle. I don't want to try to quick fix every single struggle, because those were meant to sharpen me, to sanctify me, and to ultimately bring me to the one who can manage all the struggle, even when I cannot.
1: The goal of all of this, after you come to Christ, is to be conformed to his image.
0: Right.
1: So why would we rush past the hard stuff, you know, in order to get to, and I understand, I do it. But it makes an awful lot of sense that if God has allowed whatever the overwhelmed is in my life, that he's going to use that for my good, for his glory, which is easier to say than when you're in the season. So let's go back to Linda. Linda, what was your question today?
14: Yes. I've just been so upset over my daughter. She's just having such a horrible time. She has a 16-year-old daughter. That's my granddaughter. And she treats her so terrible all the time. I mean, she's even said something about you're effing dumb, you know, and she's 16 years old. She didn't talk to her mom like that. And then right after that, she wanted to go get her fingernails done. So that's what I'm saying. My daughter does everything for her all the time, buys her everything she wants, just does everything for her all the time. And she just treats her so terrible all the time. It's just so horrible. I just, you know, and she's going to move in with their dad now. But that's because my daughter just can't hardly handle it anymore. And then she had to keep going to her house in the morning to get ready because she said it's hard to do it at her dad's. And it's just, these streets are so bad. I just don't know what to do. I was just wondering, you know, about the book and everything. Maybe I could give that to my daughter to help her out. She's just having such a horrible time. I mean, I pray as much as I can, and it's just so horrible. She calls me crying all the time. It's just so horrible.
1: Linda, we're going to send you a copy. So you don't worry about that. So you hang on after Jamie. But so you're overwhelmed as a mom looking on at your daughter and then your granddaughter. So there's an awful lot in here, Jamie, that she does not have any control over. But she did mention prayer. I think that's a good place to start, isn't it?
0: Yes, and remember that you are a part of your granddaughter's lineage of faith. It is not by accident that you are in her life, that you are in her mother's life. And so you can speak words of life to your daughter to build her up. The things that she's not hearing from her daughter, the affirmations and the love that she's not hearing, I would say you can provide for her. And then if you could pass this word along to your daughter, here's what I know about teenagers, and I have launched a few kids, and I'm right in the throes of teenagehood with three others. I have three teens right now. Oftentimes, our teenagers will say the hard, ugly things to us, not because they really mean it, but because we just happen to be the ones standing the closest. We are a safe place for them to unload all of their anxieties, their fears, their frustrations. And while it's not right or okay for them to do that, just acknowledging, oh, okay, this vitriol is not actually meant to be pointed at me. I just happen to be standing here. It sort of helps us be able to look at the situation with forgiveness and grace.
1: Yeah, when people are in pain, it makes sense that they would do that. Linda, thank you for your call. I'm so sorry for what you're seeing, and yet there's real hope here. So Trisha will get your information. Busy is not the same thing as productive. I wanted to find out what you meant by that. Gather the right people. That's important. Your stewardship will make things better, not your perfection. And then there's something here called the Mothering Manifesto that starts, I can relinquish control. I can appreciate who they are now, but also who they are becoming. I can allow them to grow. I can respect their desire not to have their picture taken. I can relinquish control. I can let them fail. And it goes on. It's worth the price right there. The book is Overwhelmed Mom by Jamie Erickson. Jamie, come back and see us again real soon, okay?
0: Absolutely.
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6: With SRN News, I'm Bob Agnew in Washington. President Trump is returning to Texas with a rally tomorrow in San Antonio.
19: Governor Greg Abbott says that President Trump is committed to keeping Texas red.
20: Whenever he does show up, it leads to excitement among the base.
19: It's also seen as a boost to fundraising. The latest campaign finance report shows that the governor is burning through cash in his bid for re-election. Around $70 million was spent in the last quarter. That's five times his Democratic opponent. I'm Jennifer Kuiper.
6: In Omaha, Nebraska, the doors have just opened at Dunham House. It's a $14 million project where it will treat wounded veterans challenged by moderate to severe traumatic brain injuries. Kate McCauley, president and CEO of the organization Wounded Warriors Family Support, says there's nothing like Dunham House anywhere else in America.
21: I know firsthand by working with veterans, I know what we're doing to help them, and I can tell you, I see it in their eyes that they know they have not been forgotten. And a house like the Dunham House will show them, listen, you have an alternate housing choice. So our doors are open to any of those combat wounded veterans. We would love to have you apply to be here.
6: And Kay McCauley adds that the $14 million Dunham House was built without one penny of tax dollars and is in fact funded 100% by private donations from Americans who visit their website at dunhamhouse.org. New details coming out about that fly-to-by cockpit attack. The details from correspondent Willie Nelson.
22: The co-pilot who attacked the captain on a fly-to-by flight from Dubai to Tel Aviv has admitted he planned to crash the plane into a target in Israel. Investigators say he told them he meant to keep flying as normal, then hit Ben Gurion Airport or a building in Tel Aviv. Passengers stopped the attack and the plane made an emergency landing. Officials are still checking whether he had outside help. Willie Nelson, Washington.
6: And this is SRN News. The leader of the largest Islamic mosque in Wisconsin is facing deportation in the wake of an immigration court judge's decision that he represents a possible national security risk. Salah Sarsour was singled out by Secretary of State Marco Rubio because of a decades-old conviction in Israel. The government contends that Sarsour's conviction for throwing rocks at IDF soldiers and attempting to procure weapons was omitted when he applied to enter the United States. A federal immigration judge has now ruled that federal authorities can deport him on national security grounds. Secretary Rubio filed a brief which suggested that Sarsour, who's also the president of the Islamic Society of Milwaukee, could be deported because his presence in the U.S. could have potentially serious adverse foreign policy consequences. Government lawyers also claimed that he had been convicted of throwing a Molotov cocktail at IDF personnel, though Sarsour's lawyer disputes that allegation. This is SRN News. Also at SRNNews.com, It's been a booming session so far today on Wall Street. Right now, the Dow Jones Industrial Average is up by 276 points, and Wall Street would appear to be headed for a record-shattering $90 billion year overall.
2: The industry made nearly $46 billion in the first half of 2026. That's up over 51% from the same time last year. Wall Street also added 7,000 jobs, raising the city's securities workforce to a record 207,400. The city and the state benefit from Wall Street's windfall. It's added nearly $8 billion to the city's budget and pumped almost $26.5 billion into state coffers. The report warns, however, that next year may be different, citing stubborn inflation and the economic impacts from the war with Iran. In New York, I'm Daria Albinger.
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3: This is a look at your weather forecast for the Peoria area. We're expecting sunny skies today, high in the afternoon of 77 degrees. Winds could gust as high as 18 miles an hour. Low of 56 overnight tonight under mostly clear skies. Warming up to 82 on your Wednesday. We'll have sunny skies again tomorrow. And then sunny Thursday, high of 73. Again today for your Tuesday, we're expecting sunny skies, highs near 77.
4: 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She says, "We were married for 56 years, and Bill was a faithful follower of Jesus who loved to play piano and sing hymns."
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Amen. Amen. Tommy Prophet and Mara Justine, Blessed Assurance at 303. Welcome to Glory Sounds, giving Jesus all the glory, the honor, and the praise. My name is Keith, and something really cool happened today, this morning, during the lunch hour, around that time frame, in Morton, the Midwest Food Bank broke ground in a ceremony as they're expanding their facilities, and I'm going to talk with John Sorelli. I recorded a short interview for you, and I'll play it back in a little bit today, so you have to listen all hour during Glory Sounds for that interview. Here's Andrew Rip. I'd do it again. He was just in Washington. Great concert. It's Andrew Rip. I still

They cry, holy, holy, holy, the Lord God Almighty, who was and is to come, as they worship him around the throne of heaven. That's music from Red Rocks Worship 309 on Glory Sounds. I'm Keith. Beautiful weather, 75, sunny for the next several days, through the weekend even. We'll have Parenting Today's Teens up next. What goes through the mind of a teenage girl when she wears something kind of skimpy? We'll talk about it just ahead. Here's Phil Wickham.

0: Often you look at a teenage girl wearing a skimpy outfit and you think she's trying to attract undesirable attention. But in her mind, she's thinking something totally different. Hi, I'm Mark Gregston with Parenting Today's Teens. In talking with young girls, I found more often than not, she wasn't thinking about dressing provocatively. She wanted to fit in. Our culture is obsessed with the sensual, and media influences have pressured girls to dress more seductively than ever. 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Explain why you're uncomfortable with her choice. 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Help her choose some cool alternative fashions that don't compromise her innocence.
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She is Carly Ann Taylor, new and up-and-coming artist. Shorter, I've met her before. She's an awesome woman of God. It's called Why Should I Worry? 319. And our broadcast today is brought to us by our friend Barb Bedford of Peoria, dedicating this day of broadcasting.

In this day of broadcasting, in loving memory of her husband, Bill Bedford. She says they were married for 56 years. Bill went home to be with his Lord and Savior, Jesus Christ, 1 year ago today. And he was a faithful follower of Jesus. Bill loved to play the piano, sing hymns of his faith. And favorite verse was Psalm 100, verse 5. For the Lord is good, and his mercy, his love endures forever. He is faithful through all generations. We thank you, Barb, for your generous support of this ministry. And we shall see Bill soon. One day. Here's Mosaic MSC on WBNH.

As Mosaic MSC Good News Radio WBNH, Keith in the studio, live with you as usual. Well, we were at a very special event earlier today in Morton. It was the groundbreaking ceremony of the expansion of the Midwest Food Bank, the Morton Division. And I sat down, a special interview with John Cirelli, the executive director of the Morton Division. And just as the word says, the prayer of Jabez, that he shall enlarge my territory, 1 Chronicles 4:10. We're going to talk with John for just a couple minutes. It's a very short interview, but you'll get to hear his heart and what God is doing in Morton, starting today with that groundbreaking ceremony. Here's Cece Winans.

0: So Keith Lang here with WBNH on location at the groundbreaking of the Midwest Food Bank in Morton. They are adding 20,000 extra square feet of warehouse, and I'm with John Sorelli. He's the executive director of the Midwest Food Bank in Morton. John, tell us about this exciting day. What's going on here?
1: Oh, we're so excited. I think God has just blessed us here today and all the people that came out and celebrated what is a very special day for Midwest Food Bank here in Morton as we expand our facility.
0: Yeah, so with this expansion, what will that allow Midwest Food Bank to do? Can you give us some capacity, some numbers?
1: Sure, yeah. So it does add capacity. So we're adding 20,000 square feet of warehouse, but that really allows us to kind of store more products to supply for our disaster relief program that's coming out of Morton. And so right now we put up about 2,000 food boxes ready to go. That'll allow us to put up about 5,000 food boxes and ship those around the country when people experience disasters. So flooding, storms, you name it, we've been there. So
0: all around the nation, even the world, right?
1: Yeah, even the world. Our Tender Mercy product, which is also packed here in Morton, allows some more capacity there to store stuff. And that we do ship that globally to the island of Haiti, Jamaica. We're sending some Tender Mercy to Cuba.
0: Wow.
1: So all over the world, yeah.
0: Hey, well, thank you so much for taking this interview. Anything else you want to share that our listeners might want to know and get excited, even partner with Midwest Food Bank?
1: Sure, yeah. Just be prayerful for Midwest Food Bank as we take on this project. And also just we are accepting some gifts and donations to this project. We have about a gap of $2 million to continue to raise. So if you want to support that, you can go to our website, midwestfoodbank.org, and kind of look into the Morton division, and then you'll see our information there. So.
0: Okay, midwestfoodbank.org. Thank you, John Sorelli, Executive Director of the Midwest Food Bank. God bless you, brother.
1: Thanks, Keith. Thank you. I appreciate it.

0: I don't know where I'd be without my homemaker wife, Ramona. I'd be single, for one thing. Once at a public gathering, she was asked, "Do you work?" She's very kind, but I wish she would have said, "Actually, I'm on the 7-day-a-week shift. I am socializing 3 homo sapiens in the prevailing principles of the Judeo-Christian practice so that they might be implements for the modification of the social order into the teleologically prescribed utopia inherent in the eschaton." Moms, no one on earth can shape the mind of a child like you. Proverbs 31 says she is clothed with strength and dignity. She can laugh at the days to come. She speaks with wisdom. Faithful instruction is on her tongue. The pay is poor, but the rewards are out of this world.
1: This is Laugh Again with Phil Calloway. 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Laugh Again, truth bringing laughter to life.
2: It's summer vibes out there this whole week, actually. Right now, 75 degrees. Tonight, 55 and clear skies. Sunny. Tomorrow, high of 82. 75 Thursday, 78 Friday, 85 on Saturday. All sun through the week. Trivia Tuesday is next. Your chance to win a book from Dr. David Jeremiah. A song called My Story, Your Glory. Here's Matthew West on 88.5.

Matthew West, My Story, Your Glory. 3:35 Tuesday afternoon. Let's do this. Time to play some Bible trivia. Number to call is 309-929-7138. 309-929-7138. Your chance to win a book from Dr. David Jeremiah. It's called Encouraging Words for a Discouraging World. 10 Biblical Promises to Bring Comfort in Chaos. So that nice book from Dr. David Jeremiah and a mystery gift as well. The number to call, 309-929-7138. 309-929-7138. We are at the groundbreaking of the Midwest Food Bank Morton Division today. And so our question is going to be related to that. Again, the number 309-929-7138. Your chance to win a book from David Jeremiah. Here we go. Okay, the mission, the vision, verse of Midwest Food Bank is blessed are those who are generous because they feed the poor. Can you tell me what book of the Bible is that from, that verse? Blessed are those who are generous because they feed the poor. Midwest Food Bank's mission verse. What book of the Bible is that from? Blessed are those who are generous because they feed the poor. Call me now and tell me the book of the Bible. You win a book from David Jeremiah and a mystery gift. 929-7138-309-929-7138. Here's Big Daddy Weave.

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1: Changes everything.
0: We get to be that for people, don't we? We get to be ambassadors for Christ, sharing the love and meeting practical needs. And we're talking about that today, related to the Midwest Food Bank Morton Division, as their big groundbreaking was earlier in the morning. And you'll see that tonight on the news as Eric Holdel, their CEO, gave testimony and did an interview. So you'll see that later tonight on the news. So our question was, their mission verse is, blessed are those who are generous because they feed the poor. And Roberta is on the line. Roberta, what book of the Bible is that verse from?
2: Book of Proverbs.
0: Proverbs 22:9. That's correct. You're going to win the book from David Jeremiah and a mystery gift as well. Have you heard of the Midwest Food Bank, Roberta?
2: Yes, I have. They've helped me in the past, and they're wonderful. They're wonderful for the whole community area.
0: Yeah, they really are. Right in our backyard. You can volunteer, go there in person and package things or give online. And so, hey, God bless you, Roberta. Thanks for calling. We're sending you the book from David Jeremiah, the mystery prize as well. And have a wonderful day. What would you like to share with our listeners as we close out here?
2: Thank you. And I want to tell them that this verse, trust in the Lord with all your heart and lean not in your own understanding. In all your ways, acknowledge Him and He will direct your path. I've been going through some really hard times the last 2 months, and He's always been faithful. So thank you.
0: Amen. Sounds from experience too. So very encouraging words, Roberta. We receive that fully, and may God bless you, provide all your needs for you, strengthen you in Jesus' name. Amen. Thanks for calling in.
2: Amen.
0: I'll send you those gifts and a little extra now that I know that you need some more prayer. All right. Well, God bless you. Here's music from Jessa Anderson on Good News Radio, WBNH 88.5 FM. It's called Worship the Lamb. And that answers with Ken Ham.

0: Young Diamonds. This is Ken Ham, author, speaker and blogger on science and the Bible's reliability. Diamonds are thought to be one of Earth's oldest substances, and they are. But they aren't billions of years old. They were formed in creation rock, so they're only around 6,000 years old. Carbon-14 can only last for tens of thousands of years before it decays away. But researchers have found carbon-14 in diamonds. If they really are billions of years old, there shouldn't be any carbon-14 left. But there is. And diamonds, the hardest natural material on Earth, are too hard to have been contaminated. Diamonds aren't just beautiful. They point to the truth of a young Earth, which comes from the history in God's Word.
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The spirits and the bride say, come. We are the bride of Christ. The spirit, the living God say, come. Stephen McWhorter, you can look up that verse right in Revelation as we're excited for his second coming, for his return on that white horse. Read all about it in Revelation chapter 19. God bless you, friend. News is next, then Janet Parshall. We're talking about the progressive miseducation of America up next. Here's Danny Gokey.

0: Hi, friends. This is Janet Parshall, host of In the Market, coming to you on Moody Radio. 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Kendra Dahl will join us to invite women to embrace their dignity and persevere in the way of Christ with courage and conviction on In the Market with Janet Parshall.
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3: With SRN News, I'm Ken Mormon in Washington. President Trump in Maryland this hour, speaking at Maryland's Sparrows Point Shipyard. It's an event hosted by a defense technology firm. Before leaving for the speech, Mr. Trump tells reporters at the White House his midterm rallies are helping Republicans get out the vote.
4: But the rallies have changed things around. We're letting people know what the Republicans have done, and it's incredible.
3: President upbeat about the midterms.
4: I think we're going to do very well. I think that the rallies I'm doing are really changing around.
3: He says the GOP strategy is simple.
4: All I'm doing is saying what we've done, but the rallies that we're having, I mean, I'm doing them every night.
3: French authorities confronting one of the country's largest student protest waves in decades, with hundreds of schools closed and more than 5,000 taken into custody, mostly minors, with no prior records. The demonstrations began September 21st near Paris over school staffing and resources. Students, teachers, and police have been injured. New numbers show that customs agents working at ports along the southwest border have caught more than 11,000 people on the terror watch list. Experts say those migrants who under the Biden administration would have slipped across the border between ports.
5: They have sealed the border, pushing those people, funneling them to the ports of entry themselves.
3: That's Art Arthur of the Center for Immigration Studies. President Trump points to the border as one of his administration's big achievements. Wall Street closing higher, with the S&P and 500 and NASDAQ both posting all-time records, rather. The Dow rose 44, and the S&P gained 122. This is SRN News. Last week's near disaster involving the attempted hijacking of a Middle East jetliner saw Israel's National Emergency Service, Magen David Adom, once again aiding passengers as they finally landed safely. Troy Miller, president of the National Religious Broadcasters Association, sits on the group's American Board of Directors.
6: We know as Christians, no greater thing that you can do than to lay your life down for another. They put themselves into harm's way. It's not like just going to a car accident or going to a house fire. They are often going into active combat zones, whether it would be an act of terrorism. They don't know if there's a second bomb there or a second shooter or whatever. They're going into those in order to help and rescue people.
3: More on how MDA delivers disaster relief in Israel and around the world can be found on the website savinglivesinisrael.org. This is SRN News. One of the wealthiest men has again taken his place as a member of a very exclusive club. In fact, he's thought to be the club's only member.
7: After his SpaceX stock rocketed 8% higher on Monday, CEO and founder Elon Musk became a trillionaire again. The stock price spike comes as SpaceX has been benefiting from AI infrastructure and other related agreements, Starship and NeoCloud government contracts. Rich Thomason reporting.
3: Former Army psychiatrist Nidal Hassan has been sentenced to death for a 2009 mass shooting at Fort Hood, Texas, and he will be executed by firing squad. Under Army policy, an execution must be carried out within 150 days of presidential approval, but no sooner than 60 days after authorization. The attack killed 13 people and wounded 32. More details at srnnews.com.
1: This is your weather forecast for the Peoria area. We're expecting mostly clear skies overnight tonight. Temperature low of 56 degrees. Warming up to 82 on your Wednesday. We'll have sunny skies tomorrow. We'll be sunny on Thursday with a high of 73. Then highs near 75 degrees on Friday under sunny skies. Again, overnight tonight, we're expecting a low of 56 degrees. We'll be mostly clear.
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0: Hi friends, this is Janet Parshall. Thanks so much for choosing to spend the next hour with us. Today's program is pre-recorded, so our phone lines are not open. But thanks so much for being with us and enjoy the broadcast.
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0: welcome to In the Market with Janet Parshall. So glad we're going to spend the hour together. I have really been looking forward to this conversation. So let me ask you a question. Why is it that so many kids raised in a Bible-believing, vibrant Christian home, Sunday school, midweek service, Awana, they go off to church camp, it's all there, and then they go off to a secular university. And by Thanksgiving, they come home and they start talking about things that, yeah, your little discernment Geiger counter is going off on the inside thinking, that doesn't seem right. And boy, that's certainly not something we taught him. Where did he get that? And then he comes home at Christmas and it's a little bit more. And the next thing you know, by the end of his freshman year, he goes, well, that's your idea. That's not my idea. That's your truth. That's not my truth. And then you think to yourself, oh my goodness, we're paying X thousands of dollars every semester to send this boy to this college so he can get equipped to go out and engage the world, to have a job that can put bread on his table, to sift and weigh, and to learn ideas, to decide how to concretize his worldview. And it's a mess. He's coming back. It's an absolute mess. And then you think to yourself, could something be going on? Well, I'm here to tell you yes, yes, and four exclamation points. That's how I sell it. But Dr. Corey Miller can tell you this a whole lot better than I can. In his brand new book, The Progressive Miseducation of America, Confronting the Cultural Revolution from the Classroom to Your Community. It is superb. And let me tell you who Corey is. He grew up in Utah as a seventh generation Mormon. He came to Christ, later became a pastor, a philosophy professor, a campus minister, and now serves as president and CEO of Ratio Christi. He has authored or edited five books, holds not one, not two, wasn't good enough, three master's degree, along with a PhD from the University of Aberdeen in Scotland. His thought is centered on the intersection of faith, reason, and culture, and we are all the better for it. Corey, what a joy to have you back. Boy, not a tiny little booklet here, thick book, well-researched. How long did it take you to write this one?
16: Hi, Jan. It's great to be back with you. I've been working on this for the last 4 years and had it done, but the publisher had only one opening for me a year ago now, coming up to release right on Charlie Kirk's and George Floyd's birthday, ironically.
0: Wow. Unbelievable. Well, it is a superb book. And, you know, I just gave a stat and I gave a hypothetical, but the stats bear it out. Why is it that so many Christian kids go off to a secular college and they lose their faith?
16: Yeah, I love what you said earlier, but I hate what you said earlier, because parents and both parents and grandparents are literally paying for the apostasy of their own children.
0: Mm-hmm.
16: What happens is you go off to the secular university, you've left, if you've come from a Christian background, you are leaving your youth group, you're leaving your family, your traditions, your Christian friends. And on Friday night, you've got frat row with all the parties, and everybody's wanting to do that. But you hold fast because you are a person of faith and you think you know better. But then Monday through Friday, classroom after classroom after classroom, your faith is just getting nailed to the wall by these secular university professors that are not the professors that they were even 5 years ago, certainly not 20 and 25 years ago. The university has been radicalized, and we are living in a revolution because of it.
0: Yeah, and that's really what the thesis, the primary thesis of the book is, and then you just teach us the rest of the way of what we can do by elucidating the problems. First of all, this would be, I think, an excellent place for you to tell my friends exactly what Ratio Christi is all about, because it dovetails beautifully into this book.
16: Yeah, the timing is really interesting that it came out now as, you know, in consequence to what's been happening the last several weeks on the tales of Charlie Kirk and so forth. But Ratio Christi has been around about 14 years as a 501c3. It means the reason of Christ, so it is a Christ-centered ministry. It does apologetics evangelism. That means answering questions, the big questions. Why does God allow evil? Does God exist? Is the Bible reliable? What about race, class, sex, gender, etc.? How do those relate to the Christian faith? And we are located in the most influential institution-shaping civilization, that is the university. As go the universities, so goes the culture, and as goes the U.S. university, so goes the world. So we've got a high school division that works well with churches and homeschools and parents, and then we've got our standard college division with 100-plus campuses across the country, internationally in 15 countries. We've got a professor's division. We have a press now with about 60 booklet resources, and we have our new top-secret vision that I can't name what it is, but we have been now placing bright PhD students in the top 100 universities to launch PhD student-only chapters with the hope in 40 to 50 years to reclaim the universities.
0: Amen. I love your ministry. I'm so thankful for it. Thank you for that. And that's why I think this is really your heartbeat for why you wrote this book about the progressive miseducation of America. You said something earlier. I want to underscore it. And I want people who don't believe you to repeat the statement and then explain why it's truth. As the universities go, so go the culture. How and why do educational institutions have such a forbearance on forming culture?
16: Well, you think about it, from the universities come the brightest, come the leaders, our K through 12 educators, including those that are going into the Christian schools, are getting educated from the universities, and these are Marxist colleges, these colleges of education. They've been targeted for a couple of decades now. You get our dentists, our doctors, our lawyers, our media, our future professors, and even our world leaders. One in three world leaders, presidents, ministers, dictators, you name it, got an academic degree from a U.S. university. So we say that as goes university, so goes the culture, but as goes the U.S. university, so goes the world. So this is literally ground zero for shaping the entire world.
0: Exactly. And people need to understand that. And that's why the kids get changed. But there's something to the professors that are there as well. When we come back, and the book is massive, friends. I want you to know this. There's no way I'm going to get through all of Corey's book, which is superb, because it means you get a chance to really roll up your sleeves and understand this, particularly if you have a child that's gone off to college, if you're about to send one out the door, if you care about what happens to the culture and the impact between these educational institutions and the culture, then you want to read Corey's book. It's fabulous. So when we come back, it's a small four-letter word, woke. It's how you start the book. Define it and explain why this has consequential impacts. Dr. Corey Miller is our guest. He's written the brand new book, The Progressive Miseducation of America. Timely, it's a wake-up call, but he's not without hope when he writes it. Back after this.
17: Hi, I'm Johnny Erickson Tata, and the other day I read this quote by George Mueller. He said, "I look at a stonecutter hammering away at a rock 100 times without so much as a crack showing in it, yet at the 101st blow, it splits in two. It was not that one blow that did it, but all that had gone before. And so it is with persevering prayer." Don't you love that? Because we can grow weary of praying, especially when we've asked for the same thing over and over. Like, "Lord, please give me a pain-free day," or, "Father, please bring back my wandering child." Friend, we must be like the stonecutter who doesn't give up, but keeps hammering away at that rock. For it is not the one prayer that brings the change, but the hundreds of prayers that have gone up before. So remember what Colossians chapter 4 says, continue steadfastly in prayer and watch for that rock to break in your life.
18: Here's a minute to inspire fresh hope in your busy day.
19: 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Well, at times, God works for your good in much the same way. Ephesians 4:26 says, be angry, but do not sin. So God clearly intends for you to experience anger and to use it for a positive purpose. You may have anger because you're jealous. Well, that helps us see spiritual problems within ourselves. As you let God use your anger for good, you will become an example to others and bring praise to Him. Matthew 5:16 says, let your light shine before men, that they may see your good deeds and praise your Father in heaven.
18: This Hope Minute was brought to you by Hope for the Heart. To learn more, go to hopeminute.org.
0: The Bible informs and transforms us. 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Dr. Corey Miller is with us. He happens to be the man who is the president and CEO of Ratio Christi, the Reason of Christ. It's about apologetics. He does a superb job, and he really understands the impact of education on the culture, the corollary there. And that's why he's teaching people in demographic ages that start at the high school level all the way up through PhDs to be able to influence and occupy on college campuses. And that needs to be done, which is why, by the way, he wrote the book, The Progressive Miseducation of America. And it is a well-researched seminal text on what is happening on college campuses all across the country. He divides the book up into three parts. What just happened? Number two, how did we get there? Number three, how should we respond? This is why I said just before the break, we are not without hope when you read a book like this. But I think there's some basic rudimentary stuff we have to talk about. And I think, no pun intended, in the education world, we're going to start with a 101 class, and that's woke 101. You know, people hear that word, and if they're not actively engaged in the culture, if they don't have a young person who uses that word in their vocabulary, if they're not quite sure how that shows up in the culture, define that for us, if you would, Corey.
16: It's simply making sacred victim classes and then giving them the position of power because they have some kind of secret knowledge to be able to speak. So woke refers to the eyes being opened up, sort of like the Enlightenment. When I define DEI, I prefer to do it DIE, not just for rhetorical reasons, but for philosophical reasons. As a trained philosopher and theologian, I look at things for three branches of philosophy, which are metaphysics, or what is real, epistemology, or how do we know what is real, and then ethics. And on the first one, this is where D comes in for diversity. What the experts mean, what the academic elites that are spreading this stuff mean, is that you, in social justice ideology, you believe that people everywhere exist in social binaries that are juxtaposed in conflicting relationships along the axes of race, class, sex, gender, ethnicity, ability, religion, and so forth. And for every social group, there is an opposite group. And the biggest problem is oppression. Mm. Well, once you see the diversification of all those groups, your next step is to move into the second branch, and that is, how do I know? How do we know? Well, you go ask the woke people, because only they have the eyes that are open. They're awake. That's because they are part of the victim class. So if they're black versus white, woman versus man, transgender versus cisgender, atheist versus theist, and so forth. And so you then choose to exclude the oppressor groups, the majoritarian groups that are necessarily oppressing the other groups, even if you don't think you are, and you give privilege now to these oppressed groups. It's a virtuous victimology, we might say. Mm-hmm. And then finally, what's the answer? The answer is equity or social justice, because these are all social groups or identity groups. This is where identity power or identity politics comes in. The problem is oppression. The solution is liberation through social justice, and that means a coercive rebalancing of the privilege and powers that belong to these alleged oppressor groups. That's what's happening right now. This is what's come down to the universities from the current ideological revolution that the universities are experiencing, the second one of two.
0: Okay, so excellent explanation, but there's nothing new under the sun. And when you talk about these things, particularly creating two classes of the oppressed and the oppressor, that isn't a 21st century idea. That's Marxism. Mm-hmm. Ideas don't spring out ex nihilo. So talk to me about how this idea, which has been around for a long time, now has found fertile field in the gardens of education.
16: Oh, gosh, in the gardens of education and the gardens of the church.
0: Yes.
16: So this is step two. So in the first revolution in the universities, we started the universities, and I go through the entire history of that from Harvard mm-hmm. on down. But in the first revolution, about 200 years after it began, we didn't have any PhD programs in America, so we sent our best and brightest to Germany, and that was the most formally educated country in the history of the world. And the ideas going through the German universities at this time, well, you can see what happened in World War II, but they educated our people, sent them back to Harvard, Princeton, and Yale. They won the battle. They took over after 50 years. 1930s, the dust was just settling in America. But in the 1930s, right at that time when scientific naturalism was now the reigning power in the universities, and it gave us liberal theology, and for the churches, it gave us the social gospel. The second revolution was just starting over in Germany with this little city called Frankfurt, Frankfurt School of Critical Theory. We have critical race theory, critical gender theory, critical queer theory, critical pedagogy. If it starts with critical, it's not critical thinking, it's bad news, run from it. And these founders were Jewish, and they were globalist socialists, not national socialists. They were commies, not Nazis. They were Antifa. And these guys decided, okay, we need to expand the ranks here. It can't just be about economics and class, rich and poor, haves and have-nots, victim and victimizers, oppressor and oppressed. They said it's got to be all of the soft tissue of culture, the categories of race, class, sex, gender, ethnicity, and so forth. But we're going to have to do the long march through the institutions in the West if we're ever going to take the West, because the West is different from the East. You can't do a Russian or a Chinese revolution like the East. And so to do that, you need to launch into academia, media, and ecclesia, into the churches. Mm. And now we've seen this stuff get into the churches, the Christian academic societies, the campus ministries, and the seminaries. We might just well say the barbarian's no longer at the gates, it's in the citadel.
0: Yeah. Well, I'm going to come up to a break, Corey. Help me understand this. I'm a typical firstborn. Why questions? Why did it find fertile fields? In other words, if these are old ideas, if you take us back to the Frankfurt School, you could talk about some of the Italian socialists as well, folded into all of that. Why has it found a resurgence now and in the 21st century? Why is this suddenly being accepted when so many of these ideas would have been, historically in this country at least, anathema? We'll get the answer to that question when we return with Dr. Corey Miller right after this.

0: ability to do daily activities, which is important, especially as we get older. So here's some things to consider. As with any type of new physical activity, start slow. 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
1: We're spending the hour with Dr. Corey Miller, who is the president and CEO of Ratio Christi, Reason of Christ. Wonderful apologetics ministry. By the way, he's a great author. He has authored or edited 5 books and holds not one, but 3 master's degrees, as well as a PhD from the University of Aberdeen in Scotland. His latest book, is a wake-up call. It really takes a look at these fertile grounds that are growing kids to be Marxist, if I can put it simply. It isn't education now. It is indoctrination. There's a distinctive. It isn't about critical thinking. It is about advancing victimology. It's protests without reason. And we're seeing this over and over and over again. The book is called The Progressive Miseducation of America. So the question I asked before is, again, there's this idea of critical theory. And I'm so glad, Corey, you took a moment to elucidate the various aspects of this. Critical race theory is just one of a panoply of critical theories. There's even critical legal theory out there. But the core element in all of this is the idea that there's an oppressor and there's the oppressed, which raises my question that I asked just before the break. Why is that now finding acceptance on college campuses? What was the attractive nature of that philosophy that made people say, yep, that's what I'm going to sign up for?
2: Yeah. So the colleges, remember the first revolution had happened between 1880 and 1930. And so they won naturalism or scientific naturalism had taken over the universities. And in the last 20 years, the first 20 of this century, essentially, you had the apex of that revolution. And that's where you had new atheists, Richard Dawkins and others with their so-called reign of terror. And so they laid the groundwork for this stuff. Well, what was happening from the 1930s onward is it was starting to emerge not only in Germany and with these Jewish leaders, but who were socialistic and Marxist socialist, not national socialist. When Hitler rose to power, they had to get out of town. Where'd they go? Columbia University, Brandeis University, UCLA, and so forth. Down south from them in Italy was someone who made the most dangerous cultural Marxist, Antonio Gramsci. So dangerous, but he never got out of prison when Mussolini put him there. But his prison notes got translated right here in my state of Indiana at Notre Dame University by a Marxist professor named Joseph Buttigieg, father of Mayor Pete. So this is critical queer theory that we're talking about now, not just homosexuality that Pete brought with him into the government. And with that, you also had about 15 years later, you might call this the Vichy government of France in World War II. Postmodernism was founded in France by people like Foucault and Derrida, deconstructionism. And Lyotard, and they believed that truth is reducible to power. They infused, along with the other critical theorists, Freudian sexuality and neo-Marxist thought. But these postmodernists were also card-carrying members of the French Communist Party or sympathizers with it. So this whole group, it's an amalgam now of postmodern cultural Marxism. They all came over to the best U.S. universities, and they began to take over primarily in the social sciences and the humanities. They tried their best through the 60s sexual revolution. In fact, it was them that were leading the way. They didn't quite make it. In the 70s, they said, okay, we need to think through this better. The workers of the world unite used to mean the factory floor workers in classical Marxism, but it now needs to be the elite in the universities, and they begin talking about the long march through the institutions. And so in the 90s, they were already infiltrating all of the best campuses. The ratio of liberal to conservative professor at that time was 2.3 to 1. It's still severe, but there's still checks and balances. Now, 3 decades later, it is 12.

0: 5-to-1 for those retiring, 23-to-1 for those who just got tenure, 27-to-1 in the Ivy Leagues. Yale just announced last month that in their social sciences and humanities, it's 78-to-1.
1: Whoa.
0: So this is what our parents and pastors are up against if we're going to send our kids, train them up in the way they should go, and when they get to university, they get conscripted and work for the other side. That's what's happening.
2: Wow. Is it happening organically? Is this constructed? Are there super players in this that are making it happen? Or is this just something because we've kicked God out of everything in our culture that nature abhors a vacuum and so Marxism steps in boldly?
0: That's exactly it. And Jana, in 2019, before George Floyd died and critical racism took over as a result of the trigger of that, and COVID took over, I had already had our ministry publish something on critical theory. I think we were the first ministry in the country to get anything out there. And I began an alliance with one of my arch enemies at the time, Peter Boghossian, a famous atheist philosopher at Portland State University. We both saw a greater enemy than each other on the horizon, and it was going to quickly come about. We started a lecture tour together. He's a liberal atheist. I'm a conservative Christian. He was part of the New Atheist Movement, and he told me that he and Rich Dawkins and others talked about this. They knew that if they wiped out the God or gods of the West, some other God or gods would replace them, but they never had any idea how bad it would become. So they paved the way for this, but this dry scientism stuff, it was just too dry. People knew there was something missing. We wanted meaning. We wanted passion. We wanted a purpose in life. And that's where this social justice stuff came up. And they're pushing out the liberals now because illiberal, they're Marxist. It's not liberalism anymore. It's not American. It comes from a different territory. Yeah, it's ideology.
2: 100%. That's why your book is so timely, Corey. It's called The Progressive Miseducation of America, Confronting the Cultural Revolution from the Classroom to Your Community. It's right there on our information page. By the way, I have a link to Rocio Christi so you can learn more about this fabulous apologetics ministry as well. I'm so thankful I have Dr. Corey Miller for the entire hour, and the hour is going far too quickly. We'll pick it up at this point on the other side of the break. Stick around.

0: 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Gethsemane Church in Pekin will be holding a community yard sale fundraiser on Friday and Saturday, October 9th and 10th. Gethsemane Church is located at 600 State Street in Pekin, and all proceeds from the yard sale will go towards paying off their parsonage. For more information, call 309-264-9289. And on Saturday, October 10th, from 10 a.m. till 2 p.m., Liberty Baptist Church in Pekin will be hosting a fall festival. It will be a day filled with free food, games, and plenty of family-friendly activities. To get more information, call 309-347-7158. This has been the WBNH Community Calendar. 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This is your weather forecast for the Peoria area. We're expecting mostly clear skies overnight tonight, temperature low of 56 degrees. Warming up to 82 on your Wednesday, we'll have sunny skies tomorrow. We'll be sunny on Thursday with a high of 73, then highs near 75 degrees on Friday under sunny skies. Again, overnight tonight, we're expecting a low of 56 degrees. We'll be mostly clear.
1: 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She says, "We were married for 56 years, and Bill was a faithful follower of Jesus who loved to play piano and sing hymns."
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3: With SRN News, I'm Ken Mormon in Washington. President Trump in Baltimore County, Maryland today at a defense technology firm in Sparrows Point. He announced that the former Bethlehem Steel site will be turned into a 2 million square foot shipyard for Virginia-class attack submarines. Krista Pike is awake and speaking after her botched execution last week in Tennessee left her in the hospital. That, according to her attorneys, Pike had been intubated and on a ventilator as she remains at a Nashville hospital. She survived a failed execution on Wednesday. All remaining executions in the state have been paused as a result. On Wall Street, higher across the board, S&P and NASDAQ both posting new all-time highs, the NASDAQ climbing 122 points for the day. This is SRN News.
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6: 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So glad to be spending the hour with Dr. Corey Miller, who grew up in Utah as a seventh generation Mormon. Corey and I have had great conversations about this in the past, by the way. He came to Christ, later became a pastor, a philosophy professor, a campus minister, and now serves as the president of Ratio Christi, which is a wonderful apologetics ministry. He's authored or edited 5 books, holds 3 master's degrees, as well as a PhD from the University of Aberdeen. And his latest book is so timely. It's called The Progressive Miseducation of America, Confronting the Cultural Revolution from the Classroom to Your Community. Teachers, a must read. Parents whose kids are about to go off to college or have gone off to college, a must read. Teachers who follow Christ, be encouraged that you understand that your classroom is a mission field, and it's not necessarily designed to be easy, but it's a mission field nonetheless, which I was thinking during the break, Corey. So with this current administration, there's an EO, an executive order, that said if you push this DEI stuff on college campuses through the Department of Education, we're going to cut your federal funding. I don't know of any educational institution anywhere who can't use more money. And yet, despite that, there have been declared pushbacks and even hiring in some cases at some universities to bring in a DEI specialist. Now, I find that fascinating and troubling at the same time. So, in other words, if it's been decided that your federal funding is going to be cut off, because the idea here is if you put your hand in the federal cookie jar, the government tells you what cookie you get to take. And so in this case, it's the cookie you have to take as you take out DEI. And yet some universities are pushing ahead. What does that tell you about the commitment to their worldview? Because Ratio Christi is all about building a biblical worldview. Some of these people, the heads of universities, positions of powers, are saying, we don't care. We're going to do it anyway. That is particularly disturbing to me.
7: Well, they realize, just as Hitler said, give me the textbooks and I will control Germany, or Abraham Lincoln, the philosophy in the classroom today becomes the philosophy of the culture tomorrow. They own the educational institutions. And even we might see some pushback in the corporate world, and in culture, because we're exhausted over the last 5 years of what we've been experiencing. This stuff has been in the universities for decades. It's only come out in recent times. And I can tell you that what has happened in the university yesterday is what we're experiencing today. You don't have any idea what's coming out tomorrow. I'm seeing it right now. And Harvard, for example, had 100 DEI or DIE, as it were, officers, full-time, 40 to 60-hour-a-week employees, doing nothing but being political commissars with the hammer and sickle. They've got $52 billion. That's more than the GDP of half of the countries in the world. So they can tell the government where to go. They want to keep the high ground. They control the future if they control the education. And so even while there's pushback and it seems like a retreat, it's at best a tactical retreat. This is putting lipstick on pigs. They're rewording things. They're moving from one room to the next room and so forth. Unless we go in and we reclaim and do institutional recapture and infiltrate the university, we're not going to change the culture.
6: Yeah, I couldn't agree with you more. And again, this doesn't just happen on secular universities. You're seeing some solid, historically solid Christian campuses where it's working its way in as well, which raises an interesting question. I'm not a conspiratorialist. I believe in the one that was written about in the book of Genesis. That's the conspiracy that I believe in. But is there a question that some of these schools are taking foreign money who want to see America fall under the weight of Marxism, so we'll fund these DEI programs?
7: Oh, absolutely. And they're not just secular schools either. I mean, a lot of our Christian schools that were planted right after the first ideological revolutionary takeover in the universities, we then went and planted Westminster and Calvin College and Wheaton and Biola. Those colleges now, to one degree or another, with respect to almost all of them, to one degree or another, are experiencing fissures and cracks because of this second ideological revolution. It has infiltrated their ranks and in some cases taken them over. Some of those Christian institutes, I would rather go to Harvard because at least I know what to expect and can get my defenses up. Some of those Christian schools, you're going to get taken because you don't know how far they've gone. So parents need to be doing their homework. There are resources out there to help them to understand which ones have been more severely impacted and which ones haven't. But either way, Janet, people cannot hide from this stuff anymore. Even if you're not called to go into the universities like I am and many others, everybody needs to prepare for the ideological poison coming out of the universities, because it's coming into our churches, mm-hmm. it's coming into our places of work, it's coming into our homes and dividing families. I mean, think about the trans stuff right now. There are more trans middle schoolers today than middle schoolers in existence, it seems like. And what happens is they go play the guilt rhetoric that they learn on TikTok with the parents, and that is, mom, dad, or grandma and grandpa, would you rather have a dead son or a living daughter? You choose. Mm-hmm. Mm-hmm. And then suddenly the parents or grandparents start to go progressive, just trying to keep that lifeline attached to their kid. So you can't escape this stuff. You need to prepare for it. But as the Apostle Paul says about beware of false philosophy, mm-hmm. to beware, you have to first be aware. And that's what I try to make them aware of in my book, so they know how to deal with it.
6: It's why I appreciate your ministry so much. You know, you can't measure crooked ideas unless you have the straight stick of truth, and that's what you're teaching them. So what do you tell kids? Because you deal a lot with kids, and they're on a college campus. And the student is in a particularly precarious position because they sit under Damocles' sword. You are going to spit back what I taught you, what I indoctrinated in you, or you're going to fail this class. And you need this class to keep your GPA up or to get into a grad program. And so I have the cudgel of your grade, and I can flag your report, your blue paper report that you're going to turn in at the end of the semester, because you didn't spit back hook, line, and sinker everything that we wanted to indoctrinate you with. That's my firstborn spent the first semester at a secular university. She was sitting in a geology class, and it took the man 4.5 nanoseconds to start pumping the idea of evolution. Midterm came, she wrote jot and tittle everything he taught, and then said, but turned over the paper and then said, this is what I believe. He gave her an A, and I don't know he would have done it today, but he gave her an A because he said, you told me everything that I taught you, but then you also told me what you believed, so you get an A for doing it. Now, but she needed the A. But what do you do for kids who are sitting there knowing that they're going to be punished by a grade? It isn't just the marketplace of ideas. There's an outcome a student has to get, and it's a GPA to get the degree, the grad school, whatever.
7: Look, we have a theology of litigation. We are partnered with Alliance Defending Freedom and others. I've had over 150 legal inquiries. I've had to defend myself as a professor. But we've had 4 federal victories, 5 appellate court victories, 2 SCOTUS assists, and we left Joe Biden and his Department of Education a nice parting gift of litigation 4 years after he began his term. We'd love to help people understand how to appeal to Caesar for their Roman citizenship, so to speak. Mm-hmm. But sometimes students, parents aren't thinking about that, and sometimes to become casualties of war. So that's what our college prep division does, is it helps students that are going to go off to university, not just to survive, but to thrive when they get there. Or others, for parents listening right now, or grandparents, get on our website, get your kids connected to our chapters at these universities, or help us start chapters. And not only do we have chapters there to help, we're like a special ops ministry. What separates us from other apologetics ministries is that we're on the campus. What separates us from other campus ministries is that we focus on the big ideas. And we're seeing people come to Christ that are professors, students. I talked to one chapter director today in the Midwest. He's seeing about 15 students per week getting saved. There's an openness right now. If we can give them answers to their questions, and we do have the truth, and now we have a product line, and you can find it on our website, instead of reading just, say, a 500-page book on intelligent design by Steve Meyer, we can Steve to give that to us in 25 pages with 11th grade reading level, and we do that in our booklet. We do the same thing with the resurrection, same thing with the problem of evil. On trans, same thing. We've got a gal who did her PhD on it and was former trans. We have another gal who was lesbian, and now she's a Christian, did her PhD on it, 25 pages, 11th grade reading level. We've got these on race, class, sex, gender, ethnicity. They're digital or printable. You can even just give us your email address. We'll send our propaganda monthly, but you can download every one of these booklets for free on our website. So we have given resources for parents, grandparents, homeschools. Sean McDowell uses our booklets for his apologetics class at Biola. I know Purdue professors across the street from me here that use booklets with other professors just for brown bag lunchtime. So from high schools to homeschools to university professors, these things are readable. They're written by some of the best authors, and they're accessible, and they're not 500 pages. They're just 25 pages. They answer the questions.
6: Wow. So I have a link to everything that you just heard Corey say. I have a link to Ratio Christi on the website. It's RatioChristi.org. If you're driving, if you're making supper right now and you can't write it down, that's okay. It's all there on our information page. Just go to InTheMarketWithJanetParshall.org. On the summation of the 2 hours we do every day, there's a red box. It says program details and audio. Click that on. Takes you over to the information page. There's a much longer bio for Dr. Corey Miller for you to read there. A link, again, to the website for Ratio Christi. And on the right-hand side, there's the cover of the book and a direct link for you to click on through so that you can get your copy as well. It's called The Progressive Miseducation of America, Confronting the Cultural Revolution from the Classroom to Your Community. Let me take a break, Corey, and when we come back, because you were talking about you were implying contending for the faith, but it's the idea that Christianity can stand on its own 2 feet. And you point out that Christianity isn't just a faith tradition, it's also a knowledge tradition. I want you to explain that to our guests and what we mean by that. So when we're told in that little but important book of Jude to contend for the faith, this is what we're doing. We're learning how to contend, know what we believe, why we believe it, and engaging in Athens, Jerusalem, Rome, Babylon, Washington, D.C., Princeton, Harvard, Yale, all of that. We'll be back.

0: What does a rapidly growing company need? Up until recently, the most common answer would have been a growing base of employees and probably ever-increasing venture capital to pay for that. But now, thanks to AI, the narrative is changing. According to the Wall Street Journal, the website builder Butternut AI has 10,000 paying customers. At one point, it had 9 employees, but now just 4. 5 workers were laid off, they say, because AI agents could do the job, didn't need benefits, and could work 24/7. The logic is, give the work to AI, only hire a human if unavoidably necessary. Of course, not all businesses will follow this trend, but it does raise the question, how valuable are people? The God of the Bible gives this answer. Human beings are made in the image of God, and Jesus Christ was sent into this world to redeem people at the greatest imaginable cost. I'm David Wolin at haventoday.org.
1: Hello, this is Paul Cannings. Stay tuned for a quick word that will touch your life.
2: He made a decision. The king went up to the house of the Lord. Look at where he went, straight up to the house of the Lord. He's king. Watch how the verse starts. The king went up. No matter the position, the authority, the education, how smart we are, it's still the house of the Lord. He read in their hearing all the words of the book of the covenant, which was found. In other words, they were having church, ain't no Bible. They didn't want to hear Bible. They just want to come to church and go through the routine. Go through whatever the priest did. Go through whatever the animal's supposed to do. But when you start teaching the Bible, okay, you know, all right, let's forget about it. Don't worry about it. We got the routine down. The nation wasn't lost because God didn't have a covenant with them. The nation was lost because they lost the book. And look at what he said. I will preserve it to keep his commandments, his moral law, his testimony, his witness to the people that he's a true God, his statutes, all that he said. And I will do it with all my heart. In this life, you have the Word of God and you have yourself. If you're going to glow in the dark, the only thing that's left to go to Calvary is you. The only problem you face is whether or not you will deny yourself, pick up the cross, and follow Christ. Josiah, he decided to follow God. But he had to determine it. He had to see it as law, commandments, statutes, testimonies. Unchangeable. And God let him change a nation because he glowed in the dark.
3: For more information on today's topic or other helpful resources, log on to powerwalkministries.org.
4: Always enjoy spending time with Dr. Corey Miller, President and CEO of Ratio Christi, and he's the author of the new book, The Progressive Miseducation of America, subtitled Confronting the Cultural Revolution from the Classroom to Your Community. And let me go back full circle to where we started our conversation. Corey made a very important point, one you need to hang on to, which is really and truly, as the university goes, so goes the culture. So one way or another, you're going to intersect with this somewhere along the line. But I want to switch to the positive on this, and that's what you do in the third section of the book, Corey, and I thank you so much for not just elucidating the problem, but for providing the solution. And part of that is answering the question I posited just before the break, which is Christianity isn't just a faith tradition, it's a knowledge tradition. What do you mean by that?
5: Yeah, when I left Mormonism and I had to start looking around to figure out what's next, if I was deceived for so long and I was taught that the Bible is false unless you know, you hear from the prophets, and we had prophets and apostles. Their prophet just died the other day. He was 101 years old. I didn't know if the Bible was trustworthy anymore. I didn't know if God even existed. And so I entered the skepticism for a time until I found this thing called Christian apologetics. And it just blew my mind. And now I've been on a 30-year trajectory of studying philosophy and comparative religions, this pursuit of truth. I realized, and I wrote about this in my book, I found a report card a little while back that I had a 0.666. I kid you not. I was not an intellectual in the least bit, but now I needed truth. And Jesus said in John 17:3, this is the purpose to life, to know God. Christianity is a knowledge tradition. It is not a faith tradition. Not faith in a blind sense or a barren sense. The Christian faith is reasonable and fruitful, not blind and barren. We need to stop with this menace of mindless Christianity that has clobbered us for the last century in evangelical Christianity. Mark Knoll wrote a book about 30 years ago called The Scandal of the Evangelical Mind, and the scandal is that there isn't much of an evangelical mind, and that's kind of how we've allowed this stuff to creep in. We love God with our heart and our hands, but not with our heads, and yet Jesus, if you want to follow Jesus, said love God with all your mind as well. And 1 Peter 3:15 says, be prepared to give an answer for everyone who asks you for the reason, the hope that's in you, and do it with gentleness and respect. There you have the head, heart, and hands. And so I get into the third part of the book, and I say we need to be starting to show the world that Christianity is not oppressive, not vile, not wicked, not brainless, but that it is good for the world, that it is reasonable, and that it is true. And then I have a clarion call to professors and educators, to pastors, to parents and grandparents, to parachurches, to political allies, to philanthropists and donors, and to prayers. All hands on deck. It's the university, stupid. Again, even if you're not called to go in, you need to prepare for what's coming out. You cannot escape it.
4: Yeah, could not agree more. By the way, can I just underscore what you said before? We talk about what you elucidated to earlier all the time on this program, which is the idea that it's not an either-or proposition. It is a both-and. Our heart is transformed, but our mind is renewed. The Bible tells us to gird our loins, but also tells us to gird our mind. And when we're told to get wisdom, so that's a blessing. And we're also told that if we ask it, we get it liberally. But I often hear, and I've heard this for decades, that no, people like you and I would make Christianity oh so academic. It's a position of the heart. Again, I would say I understand linear thinking and I appreciate it, but it can be a both and rather than an either or, can it not?
5: Absolutely. And the whole problem is that too many pastors, not all, are dropping the ball. They're shepherds that have been sold out to fads and fetishes, skinny jeans and fog machines, on the worship times, or into this social justice nonsense, which is a gospel of grievances, not a gospel of grace. And so here's what's happened as a result. Out of Arizona Christian University, they do a biblical worldview survey every year.
4: Yep.
5: In 2022, they said 6% of Americans hold to a biblical worldview. And this is not trivial stuff. It's like that God exists, that Jesus is the only way, Bible's the word of God, et cetera, et cetera. Only 6% of Americans hold this. A year later, it's 4%, but 37% of American pastors hold it, and I guess the good news is that 51 to 57% of evangelical or non-denominational pastors hold it. That's pathetic. Mm-hmm. Only half of our evangelical pastors hold that? Well, no wonder we're having problems. We're trying to love God with hands and heart, but not our head, and so we're sucking wind with all of these false philosophies that have just entered into our system. What we're doing is we are looking through the lens of sociology and culture for our sermons and for our discipleship rather than the lens of theology and scripture.
4: Yeah, amen and amen. So what do you say to the person who says, if you look at the eschatological timeline, things are going to get worse before they get better? This is all part of what everything is going to do when it looks like it's collapsing in our culture. And so you might have little episodes of victories, but the reality is we are going to decompensate as a culture, and we shouldn't be bothering to fight. Or the antithesis of that argument is going to be, we completely pull a Christian witness off of these secular universities, excuse me, and we only send them to Christian colleges, but oh, wait. Buyer beware, you better make sure that it's a bedrock solid Christian college. So I don't see fleeing as an option here. How do we win this?
5: No, it is winnable. That's a defeatist mentality. If we're going to adopt that, we might as well just help them along. We can have more blind faith that way. but no, the fact that there was one revolution that pushed the majority out, and there's now a second one, shows that it can happen again. Places, people like Al Mohler took over a liberal seminary. We're seeing progress happen, and I want to be able to encourage people that it's onward, Christian soldier, not retreat.
4: Amen and amen. Thank you, Corey, for the work that you do. Thank you for your love of apologetics. What a story yours is, personally, to go from being a seventh-generation Mormon to now having multiple masters and a PhD and being on fire for the whole idea of apologetics and training up young people to contend for the faith. It's marvelous. I'm so glad that we know each other and always appreciate our time together on air. So the website, you just heard Corey talk about all these resources that are available, RocioChristi.org, RatioChristi.org. There on the website, but the new book is called The Progressive, operative word, Miseducation of America, subtitled Confronting, which is not a passive word, Confronting the Cultural Revolution from the Classroom to Your Community. That subtitle is there on purpose because, as Corey just said, this is winnable. So we influence and occupy. We let our light so shine before men. We seek the welfare of the city. It's all out there. But the most important thing, Corey said, is you got to start here by being grounded in his word. You can't contend if you don't know it. Corey, thank you. Thanks, friends. We'll see you next time.
6: With SRN News, I'm Ken Lorman in Washington. President Donald Trump in Baltimore County, Maryland today at a defense technology firm in Sparrows Point. He announced that the former Bethlehem Steel site will be turned into a 2 million square foot shipyard for Virginia class attack submarines.
7: You'll build the next generation of American submarines, including autonomous subs, torpedo tubes, and critical components for our cutting edge Virginia class attack submarines, the greatest and quietest ever built. And thanks to record funding from my administration, the Republicans in Congress, the U.S. Navy is also contributing an additional $2.9 billion to support the shipyard.
6: Krista Pike is awake and speaking after her botched execution last week in Tennessee left her in the hospital. That, according to her attorneys, Pike had been intubated and on a ventilator as she remains at a Nashville hospital. All remaining executions in the state have been paused as a result. In France, the largest student protest that country has seen in decades is leaving the nation struggling to respond. In this country, new accountability of the southern border under President Trump. U.S. Customs and Border Protection officers at the southwest ports of entry have recorded more than 11,000 terrorism-related encounters in the past 11 months.
8: It's really a marker for how many bad people entered the United States under the Biden administration who were never identified.
6: Art Arthur is with the Center for Immigration Studies. Good day on Wall Street. Markets closing higher. The S&P 500 and NASDAQ both posting new all-time records. A rally in tech stocks boosted markets, with Marvell Technology up 6% after the company provided long-term guidance at its Investors Day. This is SRN News.
9: Foundations of Freedom, a look at America's founding principles and the leaders who shaped our nation.
10: Ronald Reagan believed freedom was more than a political system or a set of laws. In 1988, he said, "Freedom describes the God-given condition of the human soul." For Reagan, liberty was not something government created. It was something government was called to respect and to protect. That idea sits at the heart of the American experiment. Our rights do not come from rulers, institutions, or political majorities. They belong to us by nature and by God. And when we understand freedom that way, our responsibility becomes clearer. Government may protect liberty. Laws may preserve it, but neither can give us what was never theirs to grant. Freedom begins with the recognition that human dignity and liberty come before government, not from it.
6: Senator Amy Klobuchar's run for governor is running into an old clip.
11: A resurfaced 2017 video of Senator Amy Klobuchar is going viral as she runs for governor of Minnesota. In the clip, the senator speaks Somali at a community event and waves an American flag held upside down. Senator Klobuchar also boasts about easing rules on money sent to Somalia. The video is drawing fresh attention because of Minnesota's massive welfare fraud cases, many of them tied to Somali networks. And critics say the clip shows the senator catering to that community. Willie Nelson, Washington.
6: The suspected terror plot at a UK airbase used by the U.S. has netted a seventh arrest. Officials say a 22-year-old British man was arrested today. The suspects are accused of plotting an attack on the base, with UK officials saying there are strong indications that Iran was involved. The incident prompted the U.S. to remove all of its B-1 bombers from the base. This is SRN News.
12: This is your weather forecast for the Peoria area. We're expecting mostly clear skies overnight tonight. Temperature low of 56 degrees. Warming up to 82 on your Wednesday. We'll have sunny skies tomorrow. We'll be sunny on Thursday with a high of 73. Then highs near 75 degrees on Friday under sunny skies. Again, overnight tonight, we're expecting a low of 56 degrees. We'll be mostly clear.
13: 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His favorite verse, Psalm 100, verse 5, "For the Lord is good, and his mercy endures forever."
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4: Friends, this is Janet Parshall. Thanks so much for choosing to spend the next hour with us. 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
4: friends, welcome to In the Market with Janet Parshall. Thanks so much for choosing to spend the hour with me. So in that cacophony that represents the marketplace of ideas, one of the busy booths is the one that talks about the sexes. And yet, no, we're not going to talk about transgenderism. That's a conversation for another day. We're just going to talk about men and women as God himself defined them. But therein lies the challenge, because we've got the culture roaring at us as women, telling us what we should do. Boy, I tell you what, my life began when I was having four babies back to back, and I'd look outside my front door and it was Death Valley days. There was nobody in the neighborhood. Why? Because they'd all listened quite literally to the siren song that said a woman needs a man like a fish needs a bicycle. And then they said I had to self-actualize outside of my home. And then they said that really and truly that motherhood was an illegal profession. So that's the kind of stuff I heard when I was raising my kids. And thank you, Lord, that your voice is stiller, sweeter, stronger, better, and more kind and compassionate and loving than any howling done by the sirens of the culture. But that problem that they were dealing with, those feminists of the day, they recognized that there are some real issues out there, but their response, their conclusion, their way of handling the wrong was utterly wrong. So now we have a conundrum. There's a real issue out there. How do we handle it? And then, oh yeah, there's women in the church. And then there's another controversy of another kind. So are we God's afterthought? Are we second-class citizens in his economy? What does it mean to be a helper? Why are there regulatory guidelines, rules more to the point, of what women should not do in the church? But why is it not so clearly stated what women can do in the church? And so where do you come down? Are you egalitarian? Are you complementarian? You have those 50-cent theological words that have meaning and importance. So where in the world does a woman find her place? And that's what we're going to talk about this hour. In fact, our conversation is going to emanate from a new book called A Place for You, Reframing Christian Womanhood. The author, Kendra Dahl, she's going to be our guest this hour. She is a Christ follower and a writer. She has a master's in biblical studies from Westminster Seminary in California. She's the author of How to Keep Your Faith After High School. She is passionate about helping people live in view of God's mercies, united to Christ and anchored in the scriptures. Amen, amen, amen to that. She is a wife. She is a mom, and she is our guest for the hour. Kendra, thanks for the gift of your time. Thank you for this book, and thank you for tackling this topic. It is not a subject that cowards should take up, because no matter what you do, it's the Abraham Lincoln posture. You're going to please some of the people all the time, all of the people some of the time, but you sure ain't going to please all the people all the time on this topic, and yet you chose to tackle it. Tell me why.
21: As you describe that, I think, why did I try to tackle this topic? Maybe I was crazy. I am a woman who grew up in the church, but became disillusioned by my faith when I was in college. And so I left the church, and then I kind of stumbled my way back in as a single mom. And especially because I came in as a single mom, I really struggled to understand my place. You know, what does the church do with me if I'm a woman with a child, but without a husband? And as I started to ask those questions and started to press against some of the assumptions that we were making about where women fit, I wasn't happy. I wasn't satisfied with the answers I was getting. And I really wanted to have my mindset formed by the scriptures. And so that, as now that daughter is grown up, she's a senior in high school, about to launch that first one and another one behind her. And I've just become really passionate about helping young women in particular, but all of us who didn't have that foundation, that theological rooting to help us define who God says we are and what He has called us to. I really want to equip them well to do that.
0: Amen. And I'm so glad you're doing that, because women in particular, if we're not grounded in the scriptures, we are going to be tossed to and fro by both the culture and sometimes by misguided Absolutely. Teaching in the church as well. So our answer is always what the word has to say. So thank you for that. Can I go back to your spiritual journey? And you say you were raised in a Christian home and you grew up, and as you grew up and went off to university, you became disillusioned. What caused that disillusionment with your faith?
21: Yeah, throughout my middle and high school years, you know, I really struggled to live up to the standard of Christianity that was presented to me. You know, I really internalized this gospel of follow the rules, and I was really bad at following the rules. And so I kind of collected shame as I went through those years. And by the time I went to college, that shame was so heavy, and I really didn't understand the gospel of grace. And so all I knew was to try to pick myself up by my bootstraps and try harder, do better, and then I would continually fall on my face. And so I was tired of feeling like a disappointment. I was tired of worshiping a God who just seemed like this angry dad, always staring down at me, telling me I wasn't good enough. And so I left the church to really find a gospel that was a little more like, follow your dreams or be all you can be, right? And turns out that actually doesn't hold any water either. And it wasn't until I came back into the church, you know, as a young adult with my daughter in tow, and I couldn't hide my shame anymore, right? You know, I say, like, I used to be able to hide my shame, but now I pushed her around in a stroller. Everybody could see. And yet, when I went to that church, the pastor said, you know, the gospel isn't try harder, it's actually try less. Mm. And I was angry, because that felt like something that I had never heard before. But as I leaned in, and, you know, I went home, I opened my Bible to the book of Romans, and I saw this description of people who had exchanged the truth about God for lies. And that just wrecked me. For the first time, I saw myself in those pages and realized that there was absolutely nothing that I brought to Christ, but that Christ did and accomplished all for me, and that He had paid for every sin that I have committed and will commit in full. And there's nothing I can do to make up for that. And that transformed my life. You know, I say I bought into all these different gospels along the way, but this one, Christ Jesus came into the world to save sinners, that's the true gospel. And it's the one that actually did change my life.
0: Amen. Amen. Took a little chutzpah to say, I'm going to walk back into church. What drew you? What made you make that decision?
21: Yeah, I have the most wonderful godly parents who just, they preach what I like to call the family gospel. They consistently said, you're welcome here. You can come home. There's always a place for you at our table in our home. And I had other Christian friends who had the same thing, right? These people who just loved me well and were willing to walk with me even as I was questioning and rejecting the things that they had taught me. And so it was really their love that drew me back into the church.
0: Wow. Wow. Parents, take note. Kendra Dahl is with us. She's the author of the book, A Place for You, Reframing Christian Womanhood. It's rich theology. I mean, it is really a wonderful, wonderful book that really, it's not what the culture says. It isn't what tradition says. It's what the scripture says. And that's what really should matter. That's why I constantly say, come on, friends, what we are Bereans. We test all things. So everybody's got an opinion. I want to know what God wants me to know. And I know that by being in His word. We're going to open that word on this topic about women right after this.
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22: You know, the conclusions of science sometimes seem at odds with the words of Scripture. So some Christians even suggest that we should avoid science altogether and just stick to the Bible. But Scripture shares much in the area of science. The Bible even tells us to look for evidence of God in the natural world. When it says in Psalms 19, "The heavens declare the glory of God. The skies proclaim the work of His hands." Creation is mentioned over 300 times in Scripture. Science is the study of the natural world. So if we ignore science, we are ignoring one of the major ways God communicates to us. We're called to diligently study both Scripture and science as thinking believers.
3: For additional resources on this topic, log on to johnankerberg.org.
0: 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Kendra Dahl is with us. She is an author, a Christ follower, loves the word, excellent writer. Her new book is called A Place for You, Reframing Christian Womanhood. So I'm belaboring, it's not really belaboring, that's fascinating to me, by the way, but I want to take the time to develop your journey because sometimes our experience frames our viewpoint. And so I want to find out. So here you are as a single mom. You go back to a church thanks to loving parents who practice, as you called it, and I love this, the family gospel. You hear the message of the gospel of grace. You start to flourish in that church, recognizing that God loved you, gave His life for you. While we were yet sinners, Christ died for us. And so you're in this church. You eventually marry. You have babies, but you're restless. So pick up the story from there because, you know, can I just say woman to woman because nobody else is listening? It's so often that when we have kids, we think we should be totally satisfied. And that is absolutely true. In truth, sometimes we're utterly overwhelmed. I had four babies under six, and I couldn't tell you what day of the week it was most of the time. And then when you get four cases of chickenpox at the same time, that's it. You've checked out.
21: Oh, dear.
0: But the reality is you sometimes you think to yourself, is that all there is? So talk to me about this idea that, is it wrong for you to say, Lord, I know this is the most important job I'll ever have, but what if I want to do something else? You were at that point, too, where you watched your husband in seminary and you started to get an idea. Talk to me about that.
21: Yes, I definitely was asking that question of, is it okay to want more than this? Is it okay to want to use my brain, to use the ways that God has gifted and called me? And, you know, man, I loved those babies, but those were some dark days, right? Home with toddlers. And I started, you know, exploring women who were writing and teaching about theology and teaching about the Bible. I went to a women's conference and I heard women exegete the scriptures and just stood there and wept because I thought, I want to know my Bible the way she does. I want to be able to handle the scriptures the way that she does. But when I went back to my church and with this zeal for seeing women equipped to handle the scriptures that way, I was met with a lot of resistance. And so that began kind of this wrestle between, you know, just in my heart, as I'm wrestling with the word to say, okay, it looks to me like God calls women to be disciples who love Him with our minds as well as our hearts. And it looks to me like there are a myriad of ways that women can contribute to the church and to society in addition to their wonderful calling in the home. And so my husband and I really started to work that out together. Okay, what does it look like for us to honor the way the Lord has gifted and wired us, as well as the callings that He's entrusted to us? There's a very real season that motherhood requires some intensity, mm-hmm. right? Mm-hmm. And yet, when I'm not flourishing under it, it allowed us to ask the question, you know, is it possible that there are maybe things that would be life-giving and enriching that complement this season that the Lord has placed us in. And so when we moved to go to seminary, you know, the plan was my husband would go first. You know, if the Lord allowed, I would hope to follow, but you know, I was probably going to have to homeschool. We're in a new place. We don't know what that's going to look like. And the Lord just very sweetly provided. He provided a school for our children. He provided the supportive environment, the financial help, and allowed me to go to school as well. And through that process, that continued to just fill out this conviction I have that women are called to be theologians too, that women are called to contribute in many ways across many seasons, and that it's okay for us to pursue the equipping that's required for what the Lord has called us to, and it's okay to be multifaceted humans who are not just stuck in one sphere, but actually can embrace the diversity of life that the Lord has set before us.
0: Yeah. Now, so let me dig in. You want to go to seminary. Okay, that's not the same as saying, I'm going to take a K. Arthur Bible study. I'm going to go to seminary. So when you were praying about this, what did you envision the Lord calling you to do that made you have to walk through seminary to get where he was calling you?
21: Yeah, I was doing a lot of writing and teaching already. And what I noticed is that seminary was definitely optional for women who were serving in ministry spaces. And that's not to disparage women who are faithfully serving in those spaces. I have a good friend who talks about how she's theologically homeschooled. And I love that, right? We can be homeschooled and seminary trained, right? But for me, I just really valued that formal education to say, if I'm going to be speaking into women's lives, if I'm going to be handling the scriptures, you don't want to take to heart what James warns that, you know, those who teach should hold it with trepidation, right? I want to have the background and the foundation to be able to do that well. So that's really what drove me into seminary was to say, I think we need to call women to the standard of credibility and training that we often hold men to, but not women. And I know that there's a lot that I don't know, and I wanted to have some intentional time to work through my convictions.
0: Wow. So you really wanted to be very prepared for whatever God was calling you to, and had already given you some of the desires of your heart, which was the writing and the teaching. So you write in the book about a day in which you were in the position of being the new women's discipleship director, and women poured in by the tens and twenties and hundreds into the room. And you text your husband that you wanted to hide in the bathroom all of this that you had done and you wanted to check out. But he gave you two Latin words that I want our audience to hear, remember, and apply. What were those two words and what did they mean?
21: Yes, the two words were Coram Deo, and that means before God's face. And I learned that from R.C. Sproul. He talks about to live Coram Deo is to truly live your whole life oriented before the face of God. And that's how our family, when I describe what I mean by the word courage, that's what I mean. Courage is not being that you're not afraid. It's that you fear God, you don't fear man, that you live before God's face, not for the approval of others. And that is just really the foundation of the ministry I feel like the Lord has called me to call women into conviction and to courage.
0: Yeah. And in fact, you divide the book up into two parts, just that, conviction, courage. Tell me why.
21: Yeah, I love a friend of mine always would talk about how we need to know our own minds. And this is something that I've become passionate about as a mom of daughters. And really, I realize, you know, in hindsight that my dad raised me this way. We need to be women who know what we believe and why we believe it, and then to be equipped to actually live it out.
0: Yeah.
21: So that's where conviction and courage really become the pillars that I think help us grow as women who are confident in God's word.
0: Excellent. Now, friends, you got an overview of what the book is like. So she does divide the book up into those two sections, conviction and courage, rich theology, and good applied Christianity as well. So when we come back, not a book review. I want to give you a sense of what the book is about so that you'll be interested enough, much more than interested, deeply curious enough to find out exactly what does God say about our value as women? Back after this.
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7: Victor Davis Hanson argues that the end of affirmative action was inevitable. He provides 10 reasons why it died. Here are five of them. First, supporters of racial preferences always push back the goalposts for the program's success. How long was this reverse bias supposed to last? Well, we never heard a clear answer. Second, the true barometer of privilege was rendered meaningless. He talks about the truly privileged people like Barack and Michelle Obama, lecturing the country about unfairness as if they had a far rougher time than the impoverished deplorable of East Palestine, Ohio. Third, affirmative action supporters were never able to explain why the racial sins of prior generations fell on individuals today. And why should those who never experienced institutionalized racism, much less Jim Crow, be collectively compensated today? He also argues that there was never a rainbow coalition of shared non-white victimhood. For example, Asians have been subjected to coerced internment, immigration restrictions, and zoning exclusions, yet they as a racial group do better economically and have longer life expectancies than any other racial group. Finally, intermarriage and mass migration made it more difficult to adjudicate affirmative action standards. Tiger Woods is half Asian American, quarter Anglo American, an eighth African American, and an eighth Native American. Then you have Senator Elizabeth Warren claiming to be Harvard's first Native American law professor. These are just a few of the reasons why the end of affirmative action was inevitable. Although the media failed to report it, most Americans agreed with the Supreme Court decision and were ready for affirmative action to end. I'm Kirby Anderson, and that's my point of view.
8: Go deeper on topics like you just heard by visiting pointofview.net. 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
9: Hi, I'm John Sorensen, president of Evangelism Explosion International, and you're listening to Share Life Today. Do you really want to be stretched in your faith? Well, ask God to give you His eyes for other people, and He'll answer that prayer and break your heart with what breaks His. And there's nothing dearer to Christ's heart than people. He created each of us uniquely and for a purpose, and once you start looking, you'll begin to see this for yourself and value others highly. You'll desire for them to have peace and love and joy that can only be found in Christ, and then you'll make the effort to start spiritual conversations and look for opportunities to share the gospel with them. So take the challenge this week. Think of each person you pass by as a neighbor, and if you make a conscious effort to really see people as they pass by, you'll begin to really care, and you'll want to witness more. Not sure where to start? Well, we'd love to help. We have a lot

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1: Kendra Dahl is with us. She has written the book, A Place for You, Reframing Christian Womanhood. And there's so many questions out there. I think this book is timely, is prescient, and it's biblical, most important at all. This is a woman who loves God's word. After all, she went to seminary. She didn't take a Bible study class. She went to seminary. She got a master's in biblical studies from Westminster Seminary in California. She wanted to know what she believed and why she believed it, which happens to be the title of a book by Dr. Paul Little that said exactly the same thing. We just don't want to believe it. We want to know what we believe and why we believe it. How else can we contend for the faith, as it says in the book of Jude? So in the first half of the book, Under Conviction, you talk about your background, but then you also talk about being wanted, storied, and commissioned. You take three words that are important. Let me just talk about being the value of a woman. Again, you know, don't let the world teach you theology. So we're sorry, but we live in a culture right now that can't even define what it means to be a woman. Push that chaos aside for a minute, and let's just go biblically. How do we eradicate the idea, the lies of the enemy, more to the point, that says that somehow we're an afterthought, that Adam was made first, that Eve was responsible for eating the fruit, therefore we're the ones that suffer in childbirth, etc., etc., etc., etc.? How do we find value in that? Because if you listen to the roar of the culture today, it's a misogynistic book. We shouldn't be reading it. And there's very difficult ways for you to even begin to think you have value in that book. So how do we find my value? How do we find our value in the Word of God?
2: Yeah, you know, this is why I use that word reframing, because I think that we have we've been trained to come to the biblical text with sort of our own assumptions. And especially when it comes to the first few chapters of Genesis, you know, mm-hmm. we have been taught that those teach us so much about what it means to be a man and a woman and how that means we're supposed to live, like that these become these normative, symbols for all men and all women who go from the garden. And yet I think that we have to come to the text letting it speak for itself. We have to say, why did the biblical author write it this way? Why did he put it here? Why is this how this biblical story starts? And if we believe that that the Bible is all one story that culminates in Christ, then we need to see not just the foundation of humanity in Genesis 1-3, but the foundation of redemptive history. And so I think that that's, you know, step one. We have to go to the text and say, okay, what is God showing us about his image bearers, these men and women, male and female, he created them. Okay, we know that it does define us as male and female image bearers, but what is the implication of their interaction in the garden, of the created order, of what happens in the fall and how God responds? And I think what we'll find there is actually that it has a lot more to do with Jesus than with us, that when God creates Adam first, he's setting him up as the representative of the human race because he can try to achieve eternal life for us. And so what happens, the climax of the fall is not Eve eating the fruit. It's actually Adam, because when Adam falls, we all fell with him, Romans 5 tells us. But that's such good news that God gave us a representative for the human race, because it means that when Christ comes, he can represent us, that in him we can find salvation. So in Adam, we are all dead to sin, but in Christ, we can be made alive to righteousness. And so that really is what is being established in this creation narrative. When you've got this created order and you're showing Adam as sort of the predominant character in the text, it's not because men are more important than women, but it's actually because this is the foundation of a very important story that will define all of our lives. Yeah. And so I think the same is true when we look at the fall and how God interacts with Adam and Eve. You know, we're so prone to see the way God confronts with judgment, which he does, because sin is devastating and it has a huge impact on all of humanity. And yet, God doesn't just destroy them. You know, he would be totally just to just like wipe out his image bearers. You failed. I told you you're going to die if you did that. You did it. You're out of here, right?
1: Right, right.
2: And instead, he comes with such mercy. And I think that communicates the value of his image bearers, that they are worth saving. The man and the woman, they have failed in their task, and yet God in his kindness meets them with mercy and promises redemption and restoration. And so I think that really, those are the key things that we need to see in that Genesis narrative, and that those are going to really shape how we interpret the value of men and women and the ways that we interact with each other going forward.
1: Yeah, that's so good. I was thinking when you were talking to the scripture, it's Eve who takes the bite, then she gives it to her husband. But when we read about the first and second Adam, it's not Eve they're talking about. I mean, you could take the Chaucer-esque idea of mankind being all humankind, and I have no problem with that. But by man,

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1: Pastor Mark Jobe on finding the voice of your calling again.
2: If your heart is full of the joy of God's salvation, no one's going to have to bend your arm to serve him. You're going to say, where God? How God? I want to give back to he that has given so much to me. But listen, if you lost it, you lose the joy and the energy of serving God.
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3: 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This is your weather forecast for the Peoria area. We're expecting mostly clear skies overnight tonight. Temperature low of 56 degrees. Warming up to 82 on your Wednesday. We'll have sunny skies tomorrow. We'll be sunny on Thursday with a high of 73. Then highs near 75 degrees on Friday under sunny skies. Again, overnight tonight, we're expecting a low of 56 degrees. We'll be mostly clear.
4: Special thanks to Barb Bedford of Peoria, sponsoring today in loving memory of her husband, Bill Bedford, who went home to be with his Lord and Savior 1 year ago. He was a faithful follower of Jesus. His favorite verse, Psalm 100, verse 5, "For the Lord is good, and his mercy endures forever."
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6: With SRN News, I'm Ken Lorman in Washington. Krista Pike is awake and speaking after her botched execution last week in Tennessee left her in the hospital. That's according to her attorneys. Pike had been intubated and on a ventilator as she remains at a Nashville hospital. All remaining executions in the state have been paused as a result. A major investment in a submarine facility in Baltimore has been unveiled by President Trump. Speaking this afternoon, Mr. Trump highlighted the $3.7 billion investment from a defense contractor. He did so in a Baltimore shipyard to manufacture parts for Virginia-class submarines. He says the project is part of his broader effort to rebuild the military and create jobs. Good day on Wall Street. With the markets closing higher, the S&P 500 and NASDAQ both posting new all-time records. SRN News.
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9: 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Kendra Dahl is with us. She is a Christ follower and a writer. She has a master's in biblical studies from Westminster Seminary in California. She's the author of How to Keep Your Faith After High School. She's passionate about helping people live in view of God's mercies, united to Christ, anchored in the Scriptures. She's a wife. She's a mom. And she's written a great book called A Place for You, Reframing Christian Womanhood. And it's really wonderfully timed as this ongoing argument is out there about complementarian and egalitarian. So let me appeal to your greater education and ask you to break down for us. You just defined complementarian, which I think is great. You said, and I'm reading right from the book, the term means that while both males and females are of equal value in God's creation, they have different roles to fulfill. Equal value, two important words, in God's creation. How is that different from being an egalitarian?
10: Yes, with the egalitarian perspective, typically they're going to say there is no distinction in the roles that we're able to fulfill as men and women. And so where in the complementarian world, we're going to restrict the roles of the ordained office of pastor elder to only qualified men, and to say that married men are the heads of their households, where egalitarians aren't going to make those same distinctions. They're going to point to just an equality of the sexes in all spheres of life.
9: Right. And I'm asking you a leading question. From your vantage point, having studied the scriptures, do you see any legitimacy to the egalitarian position, or do you think scripture supports the complementarian position?
10: You know, I am a convicted complementarian. I tried not to. I try not to be. But as I studied the text, I just wasn't persuaded. You know, I'm persuaded that the complementarian view aligns with the biblical text, and that those restrictions for the church and this call to husbands to be heads of their households just really do reflect the way headship is set up throughout scripture. But I do think that it can be misapplied. And I do think that there are extreme cases where we're over defining what that headship looks like, where we're over restricting the ways that women can contribute. And I certainly think that this can be, you know, abused in a lot of spaces as well.
9: I concur. And I think that's why your book is important, because what you do is you're a wonderful writer, a very gifted writer. But
10: well, thank you.
9: your opinion takes second place to what the Word of God has to say. And I think that has to be paramount for us as believers, that you can say this is what the scriptures teach, but your opinion doesn't matter in light of what the truth of scripture teaches us. And that's why I think this is so good, because what you're saying is, I don't think the egalitarian position can be supported scripturally, but you have to make sure that that complementarian position, equal value, different roles, isn't used as a cudgel, and it often is, to keep women in their place and be quiet and et cetera, et cetera. So that's why I think you started out wisely by talking about understanding our value as women. You know, I look at it as a question of God's sovereignty. And I think that so much of the trans issue right now is really at its core the question of God's sovereignty. In his sovereignty, he chose the head, the color of my hair, the color of my eyes, and whether I would come into this world as a man or a woman. Who am I to question them? What is man that thou art mindful of him? So this is a question of his sovereignty being shown in the way I'm made. He could have made me a man. He chose to make me a woman. Thank you, God. Now let me discover what it is you want me to do as a woman. Never second class, never short shrifted, but absolutely understanding I have value in his world. Now that takes me to, you're talking in the second part of the book about having courage. And one of them is this idea of being called a weaker vessel. I know that's like nails on a blackboard to some women out there who don't understand who they are in light of God's mercy and his love and his plan. But you pose a very interesting question. You said, what if weaker isn't worse? What if God actually has a good use for this apparently weaker sex? That is an intriguing question. Talk to me about it.
10: Yeah, you know, I think that that word weaker, it comes from 1 Peter 3, right, where Peter says, husbands, live with your wives in an understanding way, honor her as a weaker vessel. And that word weaker has been interpreted so many different ways to say women are morally inferior to men, they're intellectually inferior to men, they're emotionally weaker than men, right? And we've, you know, if you look through the history, you think this is why women weren't permitted to vote, or, you know, how these different practices were justified across the decades. And yet, if you really think about how women are weaker, and even the context of Peter, he's protecting these women. He's saying, you know, husbands, don't use your physical strength to overpower your physically weaker wife. I mean, that's something that we can support in our embodied differences, that yes, there's a bell curve, right? With outliers on either side. But in general, most men are physically stronger than most women. And so when Peter is referring to this weaker vessel, that's what he has in mind. Women are weaker than men. And as a result, that puts them in this vulnerable position throughout the ages, because they could be overpowered by the men in their life, both and their in danger in these relationships if the men don't choose to temper their strength at a especially at a time in history where men right. had absolute power in society and in their households. Yeah, you know, they held the power of life and death over their wives. Yeah. And so here Peter is calling them to something that would be very countercultural.
11: Yeah, exactly. So in this case, it's the plain thing being the plain thing. It's not indicating that women don't have the same IQ or they don't have the same academic acumen as men. There's a physicality. Is this not part of the fearfully, wonderfully made, equal, absolutely. But distinct?
10: Mm-hmm.
11: Important.
10: Yes, I think that's so important. And I think that there's something to leverage there, right? As the weaker vessel, think about the places that women can go because we're not such an intimidating presence. And I think there's so much history that testifies to ways that women have actually been able to leverage that weakness to advocate then for the mm-hmm. poor and oppressed in our midst.
11: I'm glad you brought up history. Teach us about Jehosheba.
10: Oh, I love Jehosheba, right? She's just this like secret character tucked into the Old Testament where you have the two warring the warring kingdoms, the line of David and the unfaithful line of Israel and Queen Athaliah seizes the throne and is going to destroy all of David's descendants. And this would be devastating, right? Because David is who the promised Redeemer was supposed to come through. And so you're on the edge of your seat wondering, is this it? Is God's plan over? Has it finally been defeated? And yet there's this girl named Jehosheba, and it says that she takes her brother, the descendant of David, and she hides him away. And then the priests and Jehosheba, they hide the king away until he's able to arise and take the throne as he gets a little bit older. And I just love that because she's just this invisible character, you know? It's like, why we don't have to kill off the daughters, just the sons, but actually it's the daughter who's going to preserve the son. Isn't that just the best?
11: And it's her weakness in that she's quiet. She's working in the shadows. She doesn't have to be main stage. And yet she keeps the continuity of the messianic line.
10: Yes, yes.
11: Wow.
10: And
11: so
10: I bring
11: powerful.
10: This up in my book, but I just love the way, you know, but the word but is so often how the scriptures use God's interruption of grace. And that's how Jehosheba's story is set up. But Jehosheba, you know, she is God's agent of grace in the narrative. And I just think that's so beautiful.
11: I do too. Thank you for bringing that. That's why I say I love the rich theology of the book, Kendra. So thank you for that. I have been really doing a study on quiet lately. And boy, are there a lot of verses about that in scripture. In fact, there's one in Ruth that says, sit still, my daughter. And I've been thinking about that one quite a bit, by the way. But you talk about quiet. There is a richness in quietude. We live in a noisy culture, says a woman sitting behind a microphone. But the reality is, I'm to be still and know that he is God. But this is for women, I think, particularly important. We are, in fact, you know, all the social science data out there that women speak more than men do. In fact, somebody, bless their heart, they had nothing better to do, counted how many words a woman says per day versus a man. And the number was like 3 times more than a man. We just tend to be verbal. So the choice to be quiet, I think, is volitional for women. But it's important, I think, in helping us grow mature and to grow and mature in him. Talk to me about this.
10: Yes, you know, this is an area that I think is true for both men and women. You know, God calls us to the wise stewardship of words. And yet there are these specific places in scripture that tell women to be quiet. And it can, that can, you know, not sit with you very well, right? If you think about it, like, well, why do women have to be quiet? And so one thing that I try to work through in the book is to look at the context of those passages and to see that God isn't silencing women, but actually that in those places in scripture, he's inviting women into the learning environments. He's inviting them to come in as students, to come in as disciples, and to learn quietly alongside the men. And so that is actually, it's an inverse of how we often think about it. And yet, like you said, there is this temptation, especially as women, hearing from the culture that's inviting us to be loud, you know, to say your truth and to throw off people who would try to silence you. And I think the Bible shows us this path of wisdom that comes from a well-chosen word, that from being quick to hear and slow to speak. Mm-hmm. And that as women, as we learn to steward our voices well, we can actually become a model within the church at large of what it looks like to not have to be the loudest person in the room. And then that becomes a way to leverage our voices at the right time for the ways that God has called us to speak in faithfulness.
11: Yeah. Again, quiet, just studying that word in scripture, in quiet and confidence shall be your strength. I mean, that's pretty amazing. And this one, which got me teary-eyed the very first time I read it, the incorruptible beauty of a gentle and quiet spirit is precious in the sight of the Lord. Wow, my being quiet is something that can be viewed as being precious. That doesn't mean, and maybe here again, this is the idea's intention that you wrote about before. Quiet doesn't mean silence, does it? Talk to me about that.
10: Yeah, I think quiet really just defines a posture, right? It's this posture of humility before the Lord and before others, a willingness to say, I want to listen, I want to understand, and I want to only speak if it's going to be speaking God's truth with grace and kindness and mercy, you know, and I think that requires discernment.
11: Yeah, I'm 100%. It's an excellent book, Kendra. It's called A Place for You, Reframing Christian Womanhood. Kendra Dahl is our guest. She's the writer. By the way, I have a link to her website. Just go to inthemarketwithjanetparshall.org. Under the summation of the 2 hours we do every day, there's a red box. It says program details and audio. Click that on. Takes you over to the information page. You're going to see a picture of Kendra's beautiful face, a link to her website, and on the right-hand side, A Place for You, Reframing Christian Womanhood. Back with Kendra right after this.
12: You can call us if you have a question on a new law or ordinance in your community. And we're glad to talk with your local lawyer.
13: That's Attorney David Gibbs Jr. And this is the Legal Alert from the Christian Law Association.
12: Joey pastored a small church in his town, but also routinely went soul winning each weekend. On one Saturday, a police officer stopped Pastor Joey and told him that there was a new ordinance being passed that would require him to not be on this particular part of city land. Pastor Joey tried to look up the ordinance but found the language confusing, so he called us at the Christian Law Association hoping we could give him some help. Our attorneys were more than happy to review this new ordinance and provide Pastor Joey in-depth analysis on what it meant for him and how to ensure his religious rights were protected. It's always wise to get information so that you know what you're dealing with. And if you have a local lawyer that's been good for your town, good for your ministry, be sure to ask us. We'll be glad to give that information to them so that they can help you further. In America, new laws can change things. Be sure you know exactly what they require.
13: Our free newsletter addresses lots of issues, like the ones we've been discussing today. Why not sign up for it now at christianlaw.org, christianlaw.org.
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11: A Place for You, Reframing Christian Womanhood. It is the new book by Kendra Dahl, who loves to write, does it exquisitely, by the way, has a master's in biblical studies, is the author of How to Keep Your Faith After High School, but really and truly wanted to be so grounded when she taught and writes that she wanted to take the time to go to seminary and really understand the word and how to teach it. And she did that, got a master's in biblical studies, and it shows loud and clear in her writing and in her speaking as well. So in deference to time, let me get to some concluding thoughts on this, because there's oh so much in the book that you ask us to examine. But you really say that this is, and the big question at the end, and this is really kind of started how you started the book and your personal journey and how you conclude the book as well. What is the place for the women? This is really what we've been wanting to know all along. And so you write that we've considered through your book our value and our identity, what the Bible teaches about God's female image bearers. And we've talked a lot about our functions, what we uniquely offer with our bodies, words, and relationship, what it means to believe that there is a place for our vulnerability, our voices, our limitations. But where do we do these things? What spaces were we meant to occupy? Huge question. How do you answer that?
10: Yeah, let's just clear it up for everybody in these few minutes, right, Jen? Yes. I think the main thing that I want to point people back to is this idea of a primary calling. And our primary calling is that of Christian, that the way God shapes our identity, the way that he calls us as male and female image bearers who have been called into his son is as Christian. And that that can really reframe how we think about vocation, where we are first and foremost, just called to love God with our heart, soul, mind, and strength, and to love our neighbors. And so that looks differently based on the season of life that we're in, based on the families that we're placed in or the jobs that we have, based on how old we are, how old our kids are, based on, you know, our experiences and our gifts and our geographic location. And that there's just so much freedom and diversity for the way that women can live out this vocation as the Christians that God has called them to be. Yeah. That doesn't mean, you know, I think that's obviously people want to know, okay, but what about in the church, right? That's where we tend to restrict women. Or what about in the home? Is it okay for women to work outside the home if they have children and things like that? And you know, here too, I think there's so much freedom. We tend to focus on restriction based on, you know, we want to say, okay, we're going to draw these lines and we're going to keep women out. And how I see those restrictions in the complementarian space, and as I understand scripture, is to say that the ordained office of pastor elder is for qualified men, not all men indiscriminately, but qualified men. Mm-hmm. And that women are, that's an opportunity that's not available to women. So what can women do in the church? Anything else, you know, right, yes. I think there's so many ways that we exist in the church as aunties, as grandmas, as mothers, as sisters, as daughters, that we, just like a family, everybody kind of has a part to play. So it is in the family of God. And I think that we spend too much time thinking about women or not what they're not allowed to do, instead of looking around and saying there's work to do. Everybody, you know, pick up a task and let's get to it. And that's, I think there's just so much more freedom. And it's the same when we think about our domestic callings. You know, I think there's wisdom to see the limitation of our seasons. For me, it was a gift that God allowed me to be home with my children for a season when they were young. And when they went back to school, I was able to start going to seminary. And now I work full time and have teenagers and feel like a crazy person all the time. The reality is we are limited. And because of those limitations of our season, there's wisdom in saying, what are the spheres God is calling me to focus on right now? But again, that's not about restriction. It's about being wise and being faithful to where God has placed us.
11: Such wisdom. So two things I want to say back that I heard you say. Number one, I think that what you do comes in a distant second to who you are in him. I think once we know that Christ is our all, that Acts 17, in him we live and move and have our being, if he defines us, if we can't wait to talk to him in the morning, we talk to him all day long, we love being in his word, what role we play on the horizontal level, again, pales in comparison to having this deep, rich connection on the vertical level to the Son of God who knows us intimately. Then the whole, for me personally, in my journey, the role I played became not as significant as who I was in him. It was that question of being rather than doing, which I think a lot of women in particular struggle with. The other thing you said that I think is so paramount, and it was my experience as well, is that women, I think much more than men, here's the uniqueness, We tend to live our lives in seasons. There was the early marriage stage. There was the baby stage. There were the kids are growing up and now you've got some latitude to do things outside of the home stage. There's raising the adult kids where you can't ground them anymore. And it was much easier now looking back to potty train them than to deal with the 32-year-old that really might be walking astray at this moment, right? All of those things that you have in your life. Men don't tend to have the seasonal aspect as much as women do. And I would say to my daughters, just live out the richness of this season. It is always, I found, a preparation for the next season that he'll call you to. Mm-hmm. And the next season might not look like the one you're in right now. But if you're absolutely dead center in the nature and the nurture and the preciousness of his will, don't be gasping for what the next season holds. It'll come in due time. Just live out the richness of the season that he has you call right now. And so therefore, titles, definition. And I live in a town where they hand out titles like M&Ms. And that's a big deal in this town in Washington. But the reality is, whatever your title is for that season, step into it boldly. This is the courage and the conviction to say, God, this is where you have me now. When you were raising three kids back to back, it was not the same as where you are right now in life. And it opens doors and opportunities. And so that where do I fit? What's my place? My place is with him. First, last, and always. Here, where he would have me serve after that is a distant second. Was that your experience too?
10: It is, yes. And you know, I would want to add even in those seasons for women who are single, that you're not waiting to arrive at womanhood, but actually that is a rich and sweet season that God has called you to and that you can steward faithfully as well.
11: Yeah, absolutely. Kendra, the book is wonderful. I should shout out for the home team. It is published by Moody, so check it out. It's called A Place for You, and it really is one of these important books where if you've struggled, there's no place for me in the church. I don't know where God wants me. This kind of theology just kind of takes everything and takes it out of the fuzzy world and puts it in 2020 clarity. And that's exactly the kind of writing that Kendra does. So check it out. It's on my information page. Again, it's called A Place for You, Reframing Christian Womanhood. I also have a link to Kendra's website. You can tell that she is a superb teacher and a great writer and understands her Bible inside out and upside down. So check it out. It's at inthemarketwithjanetparshall.org. Click on that red box that says Program Details and Audio. It will take you to the information page. And when you get there, it's all the information you need. My heartfelt thanks again to Kendra Dahl for an excellent and timely book that really helps us understand who we are as women. Fearfully, wonderfully made, equal, and yet distinct from our male counterparts. So check it out, and maybe it'll clear up some things in your life if you've been struggling in this area. 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
6: With SRN News, I'm Ken Lorman in Washington. President Trump is back at the White House after announcing a big investment in a submarine facility in Baltimore. The president highlighted the $3.7 billion investment from a defense contractor in a Baltimore shipyard, which will be used to manufacture parts for Virginia-class submarines. He's in the middle of midterm election blitz and is tying the Baltimore event to his economic policies. He's making another campaign stop in Texas, meantime, returning to the Lone Star State for a second time to support the Republican Senate nominee. Visit underscores his commitment to campaign hard for Republicans ahead of the midterms.
19: President Trump is scheduled to return to Texas to participate in a Republican rally in San Antonio Wednesday night for Ken Paxton, who is running against liberal James Tallarico. The latest Real Clear Politics average of polls finds Paxton trailing Tallarico by just under 3 points, which is within the margin of error. Laura Winters reporting.
6: Staying with politics, House Speaker Mike Johnson, who is stumping in Pennsylvania for GOP candidates, had this assessment of the November elections on the Scott Jennings Show on the Salem Radio Network.
20: Scott, if somebody had told you and I 10 years ago that on the 250th anniversary of the greatest nation in the history of the world in November of 2026, in a midterm election, we would have the decision before the American people of whether we're going to keep the republic or go down this dark, dangerous road to communism, I would have rejected that thought. You would have as well. None of us could have foreseen this, but here we are.
6: Her attorneys say Krista Pike is awake and speaking after her botched execution last week in Tennessee left her at a hospital. All remaining executions in the state have been paused. On Wall Street, higher across the board, with the S&P 500 and NASDAQ both posting new all-time records. This is SRN News. This has been a year of sold-out performances for the lavish Broadway-style biblical musicals produced live on stage by Sight and Sound Theater in Branson, Missouri, and Lancaster, Pennsylvania. Animals always play key roles on stage and in the aisles of the theaters. Katie Miller of Sight and Sound says that's especially true at their Pennsylvania theater, currently featuring the massive production of Joshua,
0: which is our obviously most animal-heavy show. And so we have over 100 animals on property right now, and we have three different incredible teams that care for them. When they're not on stage, we're very grateful to be able to have over 40 acres of pasture land here. They can spend their weekends and their evenings out free in nature, living their best animal lives. And we love the part that they get to play in telling these stories.
6: Katie Miller with Sight and Sound Theater. This is SRN News. Some of country music's biggest names are heading to Nashville for a live tribute to Dolly Parton.
21: Fans around the world mourned when Dolly Parton passed away back in August. Now the Country Music Association says 20 performers, including Reba McEntire and Carrie Underwood, will take part in an October 21st tribute show at Belmont University. Ticket proceeds will benefit Parton's Imagination Library, the program she started after watching her father struggle because he could not read or write. Parton passed away after a brief battle with cancer at the age of 80. Bob Agner reporting.
6: The merger between Paramount and Warner Brothers Discovery has been finalized. The new company is adopting the name Skydance. The $110 billion transaction is expected to result in thousands of job cuts because there are so many overlapping roles. The transaction cleared a major legal hurdle last week. That's when a federal judge approved a settlement resolving an antitrust challenge. More details at srnnews.com.
3: This is your weather forecast for the Peoria area. We're expecting mostly clear skies overnight tonight, temperature low of 56 degrees. Warming up to 82 on your Wednesday, we'll have sunny skies tomorrow. We'll be sunny on Thursday with a high of 73, then highs near 75 degrees on Friday under sunny skies. Again, overnight tonight, we're expecting a low of 56 degrees, we'll be mostly clear.
4: 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She says, "We were married for 56 years, and Bill was a faithful follower of Jesus who loved to play piano and sing hymns."
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23: 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From his new series on spiritual warfare, here's David to conclude his message, The Battle for Your Soul.
24: And today we continue what we started yesterday as we look at the war zone for this battle. The war zone is your soul. Your soul is the target of the enemy. He wants to destroy your soul. The Bible says Satan goes about as a roaring lion seeking whom he may devour. He wants to devour your soul. He wants to keep you from the joy of the Lord. He wants to keep you from strength and from victory. And the Bible tells us about that and teaches us what to do in response to it. And this series is all about the battle for your soul. Today is part two of the introductory message, which deals with what your soul is, why it's important, what God says about it, how the Word of God emphasizes it, and sort of sets the stage for what we're going to talk about in the next few weeks. If you don't already have a copy of it because it was sent to you, maybe you're a club member and you got one already, but you can get a copy of this book, The Battle for Your Soul, by simply sending a gift of any size to Turning Point and asking for your copy. When you get the book, we'll send you a special bookmark that will be a blessing to you as well. And now here is part two of The Battle for Your Soul. Your soul completes your body. Your soul connects you to God. And thirdly, your soul continues for eternity. Here's some good news or bad news, depending on who you are. You're sitting in this room today, you all have one thing in common. You have a soul that is going to live forever. It's not true what some people teach, that if you're not a Christian, when you die, you just die and that's it. You are going to be alive somewhere forever. You're either going to be alive in the presence of God in heaven or alive in eternal hell. But you will live forever. Your soul will never die. Your body will die one day. It will return to dust, just as Scripture says, to await the resurrection and redemption. But your soul will continue on without dying, awareness of its surroundings. Let me give you a clear-cut illustration to help you understand what I'm saying. When Rachel gave birth to her son, Benjamin, the Scripture tells us she experienced hard labor and she died. With a quiet but profound phrase, the Bible describes what happened. And so it was, as her soul was departing, she called his name Benoni. The Bible describes Rachel's death as the time when her soul was departing. Her body remained, but Rachel was gone. Even the death of Jesus is described in similar terms. On the cross, after bearing the weight of the world's sin, we are told that Jesus yielded up his spirit. Even more personally, he said, "Father, into your hands I commit my spirit." And James explains the body without the spirit is dead. You can't have life without the soul. This is one of the central truths of the gospel. Your life on earth is temporary, but your soul is eternal. That's why I'm so intentional to help you understand what it means to know God. Because when you open up the part of you that God created, you open up your soul to God and you become a Christian, you not only have gained this life, but you escaped death in the future and gained eternal life with Jesus Christ. It also means that our decisions that we make here, especially our response to Jesus Christ, will echo throughout eternity. Jesus made this unmistakably clear. Matthew 25:46 says, "These will go away unto everlasting punishment, but the righteous into eternal life." There's only two ways, two avenues, two destinies. You either get your soul right with God and go to heaven, or you just keep on putting it off and neglect your soul, and then you die before you get it right, and you are doomed forever. Death seals every decision. The prince of preachers, Charles Spurgeon, imagined the horror of neglecting the soul. He says, "What will be the very cry of a man when dying, he looks back on his whole life and says, 'I was busy here and there. I did nothing for Christ. My life is gone.' And then he looks into the dim future and he sees no brightness there and he says, 'Woe is me, my soul is lost. I tried to gain the whole world and I've lost my soul. Everything that I did with so much toil and effort now turns out to be mere trifling, for my soul is lost forever and all is lost forever.'" And then Spurgeon, in the next paragraph, gave me a sentence to give you. Here it is. "May this dreadful ruin of soul and life and everything never happen to any one of you." Your soul is incredibly and inconceivably valuable. And just like everything else, when something is valuable, others want to take it, to claim it for their own. Satan is on a war campaign against your soul and mine. That's why you are currently involved in a war, whether you like it or not. It's true. So that's your soul. But what about the battle for your soul? Most people don't wake up thinking, "I'm stepping into a battlefield today." We wake up thinking about emails and appointments and errands and problems and obligations. But beneath all of that, behind every conversation, every decision, every temptation, there's another reality. There is an invisible conflict shaping visible outcomes. What if we could see the invisible world? What if we had some kind of goggles and we put these glasses on, they would enable us to see spiritual conflict encased in the world? The Bible often talks about the invisible world and the unseen realm. Colossians says, "For by him all things were created that are in heaven, that are in earth, visible and invisible." I wish I could pass out some lenses or night vision goggles to all of us today that would allow you to see the spiritual conflict that is raging around us. One man in the Bible actually got that privilege. I don't know if you remember this story or not, but in 2 Kings chapter 6, the prophet Elisha was trapped in the city of Dothan by a surrounding army of Syrian soldiers who were intent on capturing him. Elisha was with the king, and so many soldiers were coming against him. Elisha told his servant, "Do not fear, for those who are with us are more than those who are with them." And I can see the servant saying, "Are you kidding me? There ain't nobody with us." Then Elijah prayed, "Lord, I pray, open his eyes that he might see." And suddenly the servant saw the mountains full of angelic forces appearing as horses and chariots of fire all around. He saw what was there that before had been invisible. I can't hand out special goggles to you today, but we do have a set of biblical binoculars made up of the Old Testament and the New Testament. And both of these lenses help us to see those things that are invisible, to evade the dangers and to remember that we need not fear. Because those who are for us are more than those who are against us, whether we see it or not. What I want you to do in this sermon series is to help yourself by more clearly seeing spiritual warfare through the lens of Scripture. Whether you see it physically or not, or feel it personally or not, I'm telling you, we are in a war, and Satan is trying to destroy our soul. Stu Weber wrote it this way. He said, "Every Christian is a walking battlefield. Every believer carries deep within himself a terrible conflict. It's a flat-out, knock-down, drag-out war, and when it's over, you want to be counted among those who are still standing." The Bible teaches us that we are up against an axis of evil made up of three things: something that's around us, something that's within us, something that's above us. The Bible calls these three things the world, the flesh, and the devil. It was spoken of way back in the 3rd century when Origen talked about it. Augustine of Hippo, a great church father, warned against it. Thomas Aquinas understood it better than most. And theologians were drawing together what Scripture already teaches. And one of the most repeated military maxims of all time is know your enemy. Ladies and gentlemen, I'm identifying the enemy today. Here's our enemy. It's the world, the flesh, and the devil. These three things come against Christians. Whether you like it or not, whether you believe it or not, whether you understand it or not, you are in a battle against those three things. Let's talk first of all about the battle around you. We are told in Romans 12, do not let the world conform you. Do not be conformed by the world. Phillips translation says, don't let the world squeeze you into its mold. What is the world? It's not a globe, not a map. The world in the Scripture is the corrupted culture we live in. It's the system that drives society. It values priorities, demands, and expectations. It's the stream that flows downhill and pressures us to follow the crowd rather than obey the will and word of God. If we are not careful, that current will pull us far away from where God intends us to be. Think of it as a magnetic field. In physical sense, the earth acts like a giant magnet because deep inside, far beneath our feet, there is a core made mostly of molten iron and nickel that is constantly moving, and this liquid metal swirls and flows. It creates electrical currents, and those currents generate a magnetic field that surrounds the entire planet. This is what makes compasses point north. In a cultural and spiritual sense, the world creates a magnetic field for us, the world system that pulls us toward evil. We feel this tug whenever we review our children's textbooks, when we monitor the social media of our young people, when we visit college campuses with our students and hear their anti-Christian bias. We also feel the world's gravitational tug when we feel pressured at work to keep our Christian convictions to ourselves, or when laws are passed that threaten our freedom to live out our beliefs and we just say nothing. We are living in a world system that is fundamentally out of step with Jesus Christ. And every week that goes by, as I study what's happening in the world, I see another evidence of the buildup against Christians. If you say you're a Christian, you will have many friends, but you will have at least a few enemies too. The Bible says, be not conformed to the world. Don't let the world system and all of its materialism and everything else pour you into its mold. Number two, we battle that which is around us and we battle that which is inside of us. We battle the world and the flesh. What in the world is the flesh? It's not your skin on bones. The word flesh is a word that speaks of your inward desires. And someone has said the flesh is everything you were before you met Christ. And the Bible says everything you were before you met Christ is still there and still trying to bring you back to where you were before you became a Christian. And through the lusts of the flesh, we can be taunted into doing that which is evil. You say, well, maybe that's for some people. I don't know that I ever have the lust of the flesh. I'm going to tell you a story about a man who is, in my estimation, the most godly man who ever walked on this earth apart from Jesus Christ. His name was Paul. And I want you to listen to what he confesses about himself. We know that the law is spiritual, but I am unspiritual, sold as a slave to sin. I do not understand what I do, for what I want to do, I do not do. For what I hate, that's what I do. And if I do what I do not want to do, I agree that the law is good. As it is no longer I myself who do it, but sin that's living in me. For I know that good itself does not dwell in me, that is, in my sinful nature. For I have the desire to do what is good, but I cannot carry it out. For I do not do the good I want to do, but the evil I do not want to do, and this I keep on doing. Have you ever felt that way? Yeah, of course you do. And you know how you pray when that happens? Lord, it's me again. I know we talked about this before. The most godly man I know about in the world's history is Paul. He gave us over a third of the New Testament in his writings. But here's Paul saying, I can't do what I want to do. What I want to do, I don't do. And the things I don't want to do, I end up doing. Woe is me. And it's not until you get to the 8th chapter where he gives us the whole ministry of the Holy Spirit that we realize none of us can withstand this if we don't depend on the Holy Spirit and ask him to give us his strength, watch over us. I know you've experienced that struggle. That's the struggle you have within you because there's an enemy out there who wants to destroy you. We are fighting both the world and the flesh. God has given us bodies with real legitimate needs, but our desires can become distorted. Even the Apostle Paul spoke of disciplining his body. He said on one occasion, I keep my body under. In other words, I stay in control of my body. I don't let my body destroy me. So this is the battle around you, that's the world, and the battle within you, that's the flesh. Flesh is really the self of you. And if you want to remember that, take the word flesh, take the H off the end and spell it backwards, and it's the word self. The flesh is yourself, apart from God. And then there's the battle above you, the devil who is trying to destroy your soul. This is the battle above you. Jesus warned us about it. He said that Satan does not come except to steal and to kill and to destroy. He said, I have come that you might have life and have it more abundantly. Peter gave us the most serious warning, in my estimation, concerning the devil. He said, be sober. Be vigilant, because your adversary, the devil, walks around like a roaring lion seeking whom he may devour. We're Christians. Our sins are forgiven. We're on our way to heaven. And Satan is out to devour us. You say, what does that mean? We're not talking about physical devouring. What Satan wants to do is devour the person you are for any valuable ministry in the kingdom. Devour your testimony, devour your courage, devour your prayer, devour everything that's about you that he's not about. And the Bible says he walks around like a roaring lion seeking whom he may devour. He's been with you occasionally, as he has been with me. Not long after the assassination of Abraham Lincoln, an artist named John McGee created a striking lithograph. It showed that John Wilkes Booth was holding a pistol standing outside the balcony where Lincoln sat in Ford's Theater. Behind him in this drawing is a dark, sinister figure whispering in Booth's ear and pointing him toward his victim. The catastrophic effects of that one act of evil seem to come from more than just mere human wickedness. Satan was involved in that. We see the devil's footprints a lot these days and things that happen from here and there. Something just too evil for a man to come up with by himself. It's got to be of the enemy, Satan. Satan's primary goal is to keep people from receiving the free gift of eternal life made possible through the death and resurrection of Jesus. And as soon as they become Christians, you get on his hit list. Why is it that sometimes you end up doing stuff you know you shouldn't do and you don't even want to do it, but you just do it? Because you let the old nature take control. You let the old nature, the flesh that lives in you that didn't leave when you became a Christian, and you revert to old things. I've said this to you more and more over the years because I believe it more and more. You have a choice. You have a choice about your natures. You remember this poem? Two natures beat within my breast. The one is foul, the one is blessed. The one I love, the one I hate. The one I feed will dominate. Is it any wonder that Christians don't have moral strength and courage or the discipline to live the Christian life? If you never feed your new nature, your soul, you're going to be weak as you can be. There's a story about a famous painting that hung in a European gallery for many years. It showed a chessboard between two figures. On one side sat the devil with a look of confident triumph, and across from him sat a young man, slumped and discouraged, staring at the board as though he had no moves left. One day, the great chess master Paul Morphy visited that gallery, and as he studied the painting, he became intensely focused. Finally, he said, "Bring me a chessboard." And he took the chessboard on a table and recreated the position of every piece. After a moment, he said, "There is one move, only one move, but there is one move that can save him." And ladies and gentlemen, that is the picture of us apart from Christ. But Jesus stepped into our position and made the one move that could save us. At the cross and through the empty tomb, he defeated sin. He defeated the world. He defeated the devil. And Scripture says he disarmed the powers and authorities, triumphing over them by the cross. And because of him, we are now more than conquerors through Jesus Christ. We don't have to be victims. We can be victors. We can be champions. If we trust Jesus, he will help us in these wars that we have within us, where we sometimes think we can never win. Yes, the battle is real, but the outcome is not in question. You've already won the war, but you got some battles to fight between now and when you get to heaven. And God doesn't mean for you to lose those battles or just go along and say, "Well, I got the main thing taken care of. I'm just going to do whatever I want." The Bible says we're to stand firm against the flesh, the world, and the devil. You have a body which will live probably somewhere in the 80s to the hundreds. And you have a soul that's going to live forever. Now, let me ask you this question. Which of two entities is the best investment? And yet, if you discover what I have discovered, you see that in our world, we pour everything into the human side and almost nothing into the soul. Do you know that 2024, when we have the last numbers, Americans spent $16.5 billion on cosmetic surgery? I'm not saying we shouldn't take care of our body. What I'm trying to show you is

0: With SRN News, I'm Ken Lorman in Washington. A major investment in a submarine facility in Baltimore has been unveiled by President Trump. Speaking this afternoon, the president highlighted the $3.7 billion investment from a defense contractor. The president says he has a call scheduled with Vladimir Putin over reports about a potential outbreak of the plague in Russia. Speaking to reporters outside the White House, he said he hopes to provide a new update about the situation in Russia by Wednesday.
1: So far, we're in very deep discussions. We'll be able to report about it probably tomorrow.
0: President says he's being briefed by intelligence. Russian officials said at first a woman at an anti-plague research institute died from an unspecified form of the disease and later said she died from pneumonia. Secretary of State Marco Rubio called on Russia to be more transparent about the incident. Her attorneys say Krista Pike is awake and talking after a failed execution attempt in Tennessee left her hospitalized. Pike had been intubated and placed on a ventilator at a Nashville hospital. The state has paused all remaining executions. New details are out on that Fly Dubai cockpit attack.
2: The co-pilot who attacked the captain on a Fly Dubai flight from Dubai to Tel Aviv has admitted he planned to crash the plane into a target in Israel. Investigators say he told them he meant to keep flying as normal, then hit Ben Gurion Airport or a building in Tel Aviv. Passengers stopped the attack and the plane made an emergency landing. Officials are still checking whether he had outside help. Willie Nelson, Washington.
0: France experienced a massive student protest. They began as a demonstration in support of striking teachers at a suburban high school in Paris, near Paris, and has now become a national crisis. Good day on Wall Street across the board. This is SRN News. The leader of the largest Islamic mosque in Wisconsin is facing deportation in the wake of an immigration court judge's decision that he represents a possible national security risk. Sula Sassoor was singled out by Secretary of State Rubio because of a decades-old conviction in Israel. The government contends that Sassoor's conviction for throwing rocks at IDF soldiers and attempting to procure weapons was omitted when he applied to enter the United States. A federal immigration judge has now ruled that federal authorities can deport him on national security grounds. Secretary Rubio filed a brief with suggested that Sassoor, who also is president of the Islamic Society of Milwaukee, could be deported because his presence is a serious danger. This is SRN News. Wall Street is headed for a record-shattering $90 billion year, according to the New York State Comptroller.
3: The industry made nearly $46 billion in the first half of 2026. That's up over 51% from the same time last year. Wall Street also added 7,000 jobs, raising the city's securities workforce to a record 207,400. The city and the state benefit from Wall Street's windfall. It's added nearly $8 billion to the city's budget and pumped almost $26.5 billion into state coffers. The report warns, however, that next year may be different, citing stubborn inflation and the economic impacts from the war with Iran. In New York, I'm Daria Albinger.
0: On Wall Street today, the market closed higher, with the S&P 500 and the NASDAQ both posting new all-time records. More details at srnnews.com.
4: This is your weather forecast for the Peoria area. We're expecting mostly clear skies overnight tonight, temperature low of 56 degrees. Warming up to 82 on your Wednesday, we'll have sunny skies tomorrow. We'll be sunny on Thursday with a high of 73, then highs near 75 degrees on Friday under sunny skies. Again, overnight tonight, we're expecting a low of 56 degrees, we'll be mostly clear.
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8: 88.5 WBNH, good evening and happy Tuesday. It's the sixth day of October. Let's begin with our verse of the day found in Zechariah chapter 8, verse 16. These are the things that ye shall do. Speak ye every man the truth to his neighbor. Execute the judgment of truth and peace in your gates. That's our verse of the day right here on Gospel Radio Favorites on the way. I'm excited because we've got some really great music coming up. The Gaither Vocal Band, 8th Street, James and Jeff Easter teaming up with Jason and Gerald Crabb. That's a father and son duo. Let's get it started. Here's Karen Peck and New River. God gives good answers. 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